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0: right, welcome back, folks. There's a lot of calls here, so we will get to you after the break. I only have about 60 seconds here, because I was intrigued with a developer who had a lot of knowledge. I know people are going to throw a lot of things out there, surveillance, the cameras, what are we going to do with the nuclear waste? Well, there isn't any yet. I don't think people realize how long it takes to have enough nuclear waste to actually ship off to a location that literally handles nuclear waste. It doesn't. It's not like oil. It's not like stuff like it takes a very, very long time. So I just want to point that out. But we'll take your calls and I'll try and answer them as best as I can. But the bottom line is this. If you ask me about drilling for oil tonight, I don't have all the answers about drilling for oil. And I don't need to have all the answers about drilling for oil. The argument against AI is we now have people trying to come up with every conceivable argument. We just learned that they barely use any water. We just learned they barely use any electricity. And at some point, they're going to create their own electricity. In other words, be self-sufficient. So I just have to ask myself, an industry that's going to have this much impact, hire this many people, have this much positive potential for creating life-saving medicines and so forth and so on, we sure do have a lot of reasons to try and kill it out there. I'm sorry. We'll be right back.
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3: It'll be cloudy tonight with a low in the upper 50s overnight. Becoming partly sunny tomorrow with a chance of a shower, high near 75. Partly cloudy tomorrow night, lows in the upper 50s. Partly sunny and warmer Wednesday, Wednesday's high 80. Partly sunny Thursday and afternoon thunderstorm, highs in the low 80s.
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4: Officer. The country's highest court clears the way for President Trump to implement parts of a March executive order regarding mail-in voting ahead of the midterms for now. ABC's Devin Dwyer.
5: What the Supreme Court's conservative majority said today in this 6-3 decision is that that order, because it has not been fully implemented yet, has not actually hurt any of the states, and therefore they don't have standing to bring a challenge. But I should say that the court was clear that if this is implemented in an unlawful way, usurping state authority around elections, they can come back to the court.
4: The manhunt for a Massachusetts woman whose police officer husband was found dead last week is now over. Worcester police have found the body of 58-year-old Karen Solomon after her husband, 57-year-old Worcester patrolman Kurt Solomon, was found, calling the incident a tragic murder-suicide. Two people walking in the woods discovered what is believed to be Karen's body, which is still pending official identification. This is ABC News.
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4: 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According to the National Safety Council, cell phone use while driving leads to 6 million accidents per year. 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
2: It'll be cloudy tonight with a low in the upper 50s overnight. Becoming partly sunny tomorrow with a chance of a shower. High near 75. Partly cloudy tomorrow night, lows in the upper 50s. Partly sunny and warmer Wednesday. Wednesday's high 80. Partly sunny Thursday and afternoon thunderstorm. Highs in the low 80s.
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4: 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We know Musk and Doge came up with evidence of hundreds of billions of dollars in fraud. Exactly what is it that the government can do for us rather than to us?
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0: I'm John Batchelor. I welcome my good colleague Conrad Black, writing for the National Post about the crisis at hand, a decision by the Trump administration to raise tariffs on the Canadian goods and also make it very clear that Canada's trade negotiations have broken down. The headline that is most pertinent to where we are now, National Post: Poilievre, the leader of the opposition, asked Mr. Carney, the prime minister, to reconvene parliament without delay, quote unquote, after trade talks collapse. Subhead: in a crisis that defines the future of our people, says Mr. Poilievre, and our country, conservatives are ready to return to parliament to act with the urgency our people demand and to put Canada first. Conrad, a very good evening to you. Thank you for this. I regret the unhappiness of this phone call, but Canada's responding. The U.S. is responding as well. Well, I'll address the political matter, but right now, because I'm married into a Maine family, because it has relatives on both sides of the border, which is very typical of Maine, especially northern Maine, it is a striking fact that the Trump administration does not appreciate how much of the U.S. is persuaded in sympathy for Canada because of these decisions, especially the state of Maine, especially the state of Michigan. Please help my audience understand why this has come about and why now. Good evening to you.
1: Yeah, good evening to you, John. Well, as to why it's come about, you would be probably better situated to answer that than I am. But I just want to emphasize that there is a particularly stark contrast between the Canadian and the U.S. response to this breakdown of the trade negotiations. For the first time in my life, was on Bill O'Reilly's internet channel last week, and it was a very convivial get-together we had, but he did make the point that Americans weren't really much concerned about Canada. And I said I understood that, but this could be an occasion where that attitude evolved a bit, because the consequences of what's going on are quite serious, even for the U.S. And we didn't really explore it beyond that. But what is really the fact that makes this dispute different to those that the U.S. has had since the president's so-called Day of Liberation on tariffs last year, different from all the other countries, is that in this case, he's effectively said that he does not believe Canada is a real country, that it really should be states of the United States, and it wishes to have the status of states without actually being in the U.S. And as you might imagine, Canadians, well, they're not as demonstrative patriots as Americans, do feel very strongly that they have a country, that they built it up over centuries. It's a good country. It's respected and has plenty to be proud of. And for the leader of our neighbor, our overwhelmingly large neighbor, with whom we've enjoyed friendly relations for 200 years, to say that we really have no standing as a country, that is a terrible affront to virtually everyone in this country, and that's why the response here will be far more determined, I think, than the United States has encountered with other countries, except perhaps China, that it's had trade differences with. I mean, this isn't just a matter of marginal profit to manufacturers and that sort of thing. This is the leader of the only real neighbor we have, which happens to be the most important country in the world, telling us that we have no standing as a country and we're not a real country. And so the response to it is going to be, I think, very strenuous.
0: Let's be political then, because Washington listens to political dollars and cents. The Senate is at risk of moving the majority into the Democratic side because of this decision, is the estimation of many pundits. The two states that are most at hand are Maine, where Susan Collins, the Senate incumbent who's running for re-election, has decided right now that she's not going to attend an event by J.D. Vance to come to her state and boost her to the voters of Maine. She didn't show up at the event. And more importantly, Maine now is must struggle with the possibility that voting for Collins is voting for the trade possibility. Then I moved to Michigan, where Mike Rogers, a longtime member of Congress and an esteemed member of the Republican Party, is running for the open seat against a man who is not a politician at all, Al Saeed, who has made extreme remarks. But again, there's no way to separate a candidate for the Republican Party from the Republican administration in Washington doing this to Canada. It occurs to me that this decision by the Trump administration must be independent of all the reasoning I've heard so far. Have you heard an explanation for it?
1: Not an explanation, but what I have heard is right from before the negotiations broke down, the expression of view in this country and in the media of this country, that if they did break down, there would be retaliatory tariffs, and they would be heavily aimed at both congressional districts and states where senators were, where there was a senatorial election, where the administration might be vulnerable. Now, ordinarily, most Canadians would have very little use for men like El Sayed.
0: Troy Jackson, yeah. In Maine.
1: Yeah, running against Susan Collins is not someone that would win a lot of votes in Canada either, but that's not the issue. It is well recognized here that since Trump has taken it upon himself to say that Canada really isn't a country and it should simply fold its tent after, 150 years of being an independent country. We should just fold up like a $3 suitcase and ask for admission to the United States. This is extremely annoying to all Canadians. Even the Quebec separatists are in a state of outrage. And so this isn't a straight arithmetical or financial or trade question as it would be with, say, the French or Australia or something. This is seen by Canadians as a threat to our national identity and as a non-military assault upon us as a country. And that's why the leader of the opposition is calling for a resumption of the parliamentary session and the adoption of a national policy, an all-party response. This is seen as a real threat to this country, and I don't know if your president thought this through very far, but the correlation of forces between Canada and the United States is well known. But the United States doesn't need to have Canada stirred up like a hornet's nest, which is what's happening.
0: 30 seconds, Conrad. Is there a way forward once we calm down? Is Parliament?
1: Yes, I think there is. I think the way forward is

0: a comprehensive phone call between the president of the U.S. and the prime minister here and the advisors they have or specialists, and see if they can't just, I mean, this is just nonsense, just narrow it down, massage it a bit, and get an agreement before the Canadian retaliatory tariffs come into effect in 2 weeks.
1: Conrad Black, writing at the National Post, I look forward to his next column. Mr. Podesta has called for Parliament to meet in an emergency session or a session that's extraordinary in the month of August. And I look forward to the results from the conversation on the floor of Parliament in Canada. I'm John Batchelor.
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0: I'm John Batchelor. Edmund Fitton Brown of the Foundation for the Defense of Democracies, a senior fellow, joins me as my co-host, and we're very pleased to welcome Jonathan Saya of the FDD to comment on Iran in this hour, in these hours before the revelation of the secondary sanctions by the Trump administration. What about Iran's response over these last days? Jonathan, I mentioned a photograph that appeared lead Reuters in over the weekend in real time of Qalibaf entering the shrine at Najaf with his bodyguards and other colleagues and casually dressed, unafraid of walking and talking in the open air of Iran, despite what he knows to be the ability and willingness of the U.S. and its ally Israel to strike decapitation from the sky at any moment. There'd be no reason for him not to assume that there was a surveillance drone hovering over Najaf, watching every step he made. What I took from this was, we are unafraid. Did I overinterpret this photograph? Good evening to you.
1: Good evening to you. No, I would say that assessment is quite accurate on two fronts. One, Qalibaf as an individual has this persona of being the regime tough guy, former IRGC pilot. Oftentimes he even flies himself to these locations and he monetizes it and publicizes it to kind of assert that persona. But close to that is also where he was implementing this charade, which was Iraq. Similarly, other regime officials used to have the same attitude when they were in Damascus before the Assad regime fell. So this message is more or less also to the United States that we still see Iraq as our backyard. And of course, that has economic implications as well, in a sense that they're still seeking to get their hands on their frozen assets in Iraq. So it's really a two-front strategy when it comes to the regime's PR against the United States and, of course, for their support base.
0: Edmund, you have a question for Jonathan.
2: Yeah, Jonathan, I mean, what's your take on the how successfully the Iraqis will be able to walk this apparently contradictory tightrope? You know, on the one hand, they're supposed to be a U.S. ally of sorts. They're very dependent on the U.S. for all sorts of things. And on the other hand, they're sort of constantly being having their chain jerked back by Tehran. Do you think that this Iraqi government is capable of, for example, facing down the Shia militias?
1: You're right to cast a bit of skepticism. Certainly easier said than done. And there are really a few things that needs to be done. And the idea that you can disarm them would be the final stage. And we haven't even arrived at the early stages yet, in the sense that I think the first pressure from the United States was to ensure that any Iraqi government does not allow Shia-backed individuals or politicians who are affiliated with some of these PMF networks to have access to critical cabinet positions. And in addition to national security, I think oil was the other one, because I think another tactic that Iran uses to evade sanctions through Iraq is to somehow blend their oil with Iraqi oil and try to smuggle it through that avenue. But so far, we haven't really seen them halt their operations. That has been a challenge for the Trump administration. But this is still to say, under Trump, Iran's influence in Iraq was under more scrutiny, especially on the economic front, than it was under other administrations. So I guess they're gradually paving the way, but that's Tehran's strategy to ensure that Iraq is not just the only front the two are fighting. They want the United States to also be worried about the Persian Gulf, for Yemen. So, you know, having Iraq being one of the arenas in addition to Lebanon and other places is more or less working in overwhelming this administration on the regional side.
0: Again and again, I hear from Washington that the severe sanctions already visited on Iran are damaging everyone. The whole economy is sagging underneath. And yet at the same time, Persia, Parthia, has a reputation for 2,500 years of taking no matter what the enemy dishes out, we can take it. We're tough. They're like the Russians in that fashion. Is there any reason to believe they've changed, or are they prepared to take whatever punch the U.S. throws?
1: I have no doubt that they will try their best to take whatever punch they can, the U.S. throws. And I don't know if I would attribute that to the

0: ancient Parthian heritage as much as I would do with the Islamist mindset that's relatively newer. The idea that you can absorb and move on as long as you're somehow both the victim and the aggressor, which is, I think, a contradictory policy sometimes by these regimes. But on the economic front, I mean, this is what economic collapse looks like. So you see the inflation, you see rising prices, and of course the devalued currency. The real question here is, what comes after? Are we trying to get behavior change out of the regime by weakening them so much until the IRGC and the new Ayatollah agree to a deal that they don't think favors them? Or are we trying to cause rifts internally, capitalize on some internal unrest maybe after midterms? I guess the administration sees both options as viable, but the key with both is time. So you have to let the blockade settle in. You have to let maximum pressure really widen these cracks.
1: Edmund, you have a question.
2: Yeah, I think, you know, you made a point, Jonathan, about the overwhelming the U.S. administration on these various fronts. And, you know, the Iranians clearly have a front through their proxies. You know, they're able to, you know, they've got their own primary conflict with the U.S. You've got what's happening in Lebanon. You've got what's happening in the Red Sea with the Houthis and the Saudis. You've got what's happening in Iraq with the Shia militias. It seems to me that DC has never yet articulated a similarly coordinated counter strategy. And I worry that at the moment, for example, the Houthis are on the verge of overwhelming the Saudis' will to resist or will to continue to contain them in the Red Sea. And I don't at the moment see the US administration regarding that as a primary concern. Do you share that concern?
0: I unfortunately do. And I think the broad strategy here by Washington was to try to look at every case through a separate lens of that country's national politics. So they don't necessarily look at the Iran. Perhaps they do, but it's really two strategies. Iran is not always viewed as network and proxy and really a major entity and underlying underwing strategy. A lot of times Houthis are not seen as a proxy, but they're seen as a Yemeni actor. The same thing with Hezbollah. They're more self-seen as a Lebanese actor, and Iraqis are seen as, Iraqi citizens. And through that lens, I think Washington tries to have a different strategy, and that makes it really fragmented. And you saw that with the ceasefire situation in Lebanon as well. How Washington was looking at it was through the Lebanese national lens. Of course, Israel played a role there. So to your point, I think that strategy, of course, needs to be a bit more zoomed out. I think we get too involved in some of these local politics, and we're talking about effectively failed states here that even the national government doesn't possess enough authority to control some of these militias. So I think, to your point, yeah, the strategy needs to move forward with more so seeing these actors for what they are, which is an Iranian malign influence and not necessarily indigenous local actors that could one way or another fit within their national framework.
1: Jonathan Saya of the Foundation for Defense of Democracies, Edmund Fitton Brown, Senior Fellow of the FTD. I'm John Batchelor.
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15: Homeland Security confirming to ABC News they deported the wife of an Army sergeant back to Honduras today after arresting her last month in front of her 6-year-old daughter. DHS officials say Christy Villafranca Trejo entered the country illegally in 2016. Her husband, Sergeant Gerard Juarez, previously told ABC News he began pursuing citizenship for his wife, hoping his service would help expedite the process. This is ABC News.
16: Crazy Augie's cash giveaway is returning.
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12: It'll be cloudy tonight with a low in the upper 50s overnight. Becoming partly sunny tomorrow with a chance of a shower. High near 75. Partly cloudy tomorrow night. Lows in the upper 50s. Partly sunny and warmer Wednesday. Wednesday's high 80. Partly sunny Thursday and afternoon thunderstorm. Highs in the low 80s.
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0: I'm John Batchelor, the New World Report with my colleagues, Alejandro Pina Esclusa, member of the opposition and an author, and Ernesto Araújo, former foreign minister of the Republic of Brazil. Brazil in the news because Lula da Silva, a man who is running now for the fourth or fifth or sixth or 20th time for president of Brazil, is looking at his polls no longer so sturdy as they were earlier in the year before the declared candidacy for the presidency, and making an unusual decision. So I welcome Ernesto to help me understand why Lula da Silva, who has spent months disregarding the Trump administration and the United States of America's efforts for helping Venezuela, helping Colombia, helping Chile, helping Argentina, months, suddenly Lula da Silva is on the phone with Donald Trump. Ernesto, you've got a lot of explaining to do. What is Lula da Silva accomplishing by calling the very man that he has disregarded for years? Good evening to you.
1: Good evening, John. Yeah, this is a very interesting moment for diplomacy, for high-stakes politics. I would say that Donald Trump is, as you say in America, playing Lula as a fiddle, right? That's the expression. Since last year, in this process of coming and going, putting tariffs, taking away tariffs, going against Lula's interests, then saying, oh, I like Lula very much. So basically, Lula at some point was under the wrong impression that whenever he plays the old anti-American, Latin American role, he would win votes, would win politically in Brazil in the run-up to the election. But that, if it was right at some time, at some point, it's no longer right that way. So, and Donald Trump and Marco Rubio are obviously putting in place a whole strategy, not only for Brazil, but for the whole Latin America, with the alliance of so many South American and Central American countries in order to combat organized crime and to combat narco-socialist regimes. And Lula, of course, is in the receiving end of that strategy. I think he realized the influence that the U.S., not the interference, but the influence that the U.S. can have in the Brazilian coming elections. And now he's trying to play or to impose into the U.S. A good cop, bad cop scenario where he says, oh, my problem is only with Marco Rubio, who hates Brazil, but with Trump, I go very well. I think he's mobilizing all the contacts he has, all the influence that he can manage to in Washington. There are ways, as you know, more than, better than I, to get to the White House. And trying to to get this sort of operation playing. Oh, problem with Rubio, not with Trump, to see if Trump would call Marco Rubio and say, oh, Rubio, forget about Brazil. But this is not going to happen. I think that's electoral desperation by Lula and a clear signal of the centrality of the United States in the electoral process of Brazil and the political process of Latin America.
0: This looks like a decision made after the poll that showed the gap between Flavio Bolsonaro and Lula da Silva is 1 point. Is Lula at some point right now in a panic to make a phone call to someone? Just weeks ago, he refused to even consider going to Colombia for the inauguration of De La Espria, and he stood back from all of his fellow presidents and wouldn't participate because he's Lula. All of a sudden now, Lula sees the polls going badly, and I've asked it again. Does Lula panic?
1: Possibly. Yes, this poll that I mentioned to you before, only 1 point difference, was out today. The call was, I think, Friday, right? But the main parties and Lula's, of course, they have their internal polls, and rumor is that internal polls are even worse for Lula. So he lost the momentum. Flavio Bolsonaro has the momentum in the election. And Lula is a survivor, so he's trying to forget everything he said about the U.S. or Donald Trump and try to personalize that on Marco Rubio. But again, this would only work if the United States didn't have a coherent strategy, but I think it's very clear that they have.
0: The Demarais element, did that come up, do we believe, in the conversation? Because Demarais has been an active pest for some time now, more than that, to people who want to do business with Brazil. Is Lula da Silva willing to give up Demarais?
1: I think he is. He would be if this would mean his political survivor. He would have no problems in throwing Moraes under the bus. But I think Moraes has a lot on Lula also. So there's only a limit for Lula to say, oh, I don't have anything to do with that guy. That's probably what he's trying to impress on Donald Trump. But Brazil is a political system, as I always mention here, where things work in a very sophisticated way between the three branches. Power is actually managed by a group of people independently of the branch. And Lula and Moraes are part of the same system. They would either be saved or drowned together.
0: I moved to Venezuela because there's a report in Time magazine. Alejandro, a very good day to you. Who or what is the Rodrigato?
2: The Rodrigato is a name that is given to the regime managed by Delcy Rodriguez and her brother Jorge. So both last names are Rodriguez. Rodrigato means the government of the Rodriguez.
0: And that doesn't exist. It's an idea, I guess, that Time magazine says Delcy Rodriguez is following. But if I understand correctly, this is meant to be a way of dislocating the election we're waiting for, disregarding Machado and the opposition, and generally defeating the intention of the United States to make Venezuela into a trustworthy ally. The Rodriguezes have a plan, the Rodrigato, have a plan that is antithetical to the United States of America.
2: That's right. That's right, John. What the Time report says about the Rodrigato, and everybody thinks that in Venezuela, frankly, is that they're just acting, they're simulating, but they're waiting an opportunity to betray Donald Trump, because they still are the same people, the same criminals who work with Nicolas Maduro. They're being forced to comply with the U.S., but they think they might have a chance to turn things around and not announce elections. The only thing that is now working towards the transition is the meeting, as you know, because we've talked about this in the last interviews we've had in the last programs. It's a meeting between the old National Assembly, the 2015 Assembly, and the actual Chavista Assembly. So you have members of the opposition discussing with member of congressmen from the Rodrigato, and what they're discussing is not reality. They're not talking about elections. At least they don't have a date. They're talking about naming new officials or new justices in the Supreme Court and new authorities for the Supreme Electoral Court, but they don't have a date. And explicitly, they're not talking about political prisoners. This is not talked about. And those two things, political prisoners and that date of an election, those are the two most important things for Venezuela. So what Delcy Rodriguez is doing is she's just buying time.
0: I go along with that, but if Time magazine has the story, so does Washington. What is your sense of this delay? Phase one, we're now in phase two. When is phase three? We talked about the meeting with the member of the opposition, Figueroa. We talked
2: Dinora Figuera.
0: We talked about the phasing in, the phasing out. However, my colleague, you know her very well, Mary Anastasia O'Grady. Mary is blunt about this. Name the date of the election. We don't need phases. We need people to vote. Now, Washington knows that. Caracas knows that. What else are they up to? Are they stealing? That would make sense. You know, it comes down to I'm fundamental here. Where's the money? $13 billion last reported. Washington returns most all of that to Caracas. Do we know what happens to the money once it goes to Caracas?
2: Well, if we speak about the trajectory of the Rodriguez, I'm sure they're stealing money because this is what they've been doing during the last 26, 27 years. Of course, I'm not talking about the U.S. I'm sure that the U.S. has honest plans for Venezuela, but they're not going to work because in order to increase the production of oil, you need necessarily investments, and investment from big oil companies. And they will not invest while Delcy Rodriguez is there, because they, this government, the Rodrigato, does not give insurance, does not give guarantees, does not give, let's say, the rule of the law for the investment. So no important investment is going to come. That is why I've been suggesting so many times, and also other members of the Venezuelan opposition, to change this interim government. And if you need a transition, what

0: to be in power. And other people could be in power temporarily, a transition emergency government.
1: I'm speaking to Alejandro Pena Esclusa of the opposition in Venezuela. He's traveling. And Ernesto Araújo, former foreign minister of the Republic of Brazil. Lula makes a phone call. Okay. The Rodriguezes make phone calls too, but we don't know what the content is. We do know Time magazine is asserting that they intend to stall on the elections. Your move, Trump administration. When we come back, Ernesto and Alejandro are traveling to Europe, to Slovenia, for a forum that they're going to lead in about Latin America. What forum? What is happening in Bled, Slovenia, about the Americas? I'm John Batchelor.

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5: The Ithaca Kitty. I'm Joe Salzone, and this is a moment of 607 history. In 1892, two Ithaca women created a plush toy called the Ithaca Kitty. It was a cloth doll that came a few years after home sewing machines became more widely available, and thus plush toys became the cat's meow. The design was modeled after creator Celia Smith's

0: cat Caesar. Celia and her sister-in-law got a patent for that design, which was soon sold to a print shop in Massachusetts. The Ithaca Kitty would be renamed Tabby Cat. Millions were sold. It would go on to inspire several children's books, movies, songs, and poems. It all began right here in Ithaca. I'm Joe Salzone, and that's a moment of 607 history from News Talk WHCU.
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0: I'm John Betts with my two colleagues, Ernesto Araújo, former foreign minister of the Republic of Brazil, and Alejandro Pina Escusa of the opposition in Venezuela. Both these gentlemen are traveling to Slovenia soon enough to lead a forum about Latin America. Ernesto, what is the BLED Strategic Forum? What is it hoping to accomplish? It's going to have a lot of dignitaries present.
1: Well, John, it's one of the most important forums of international relations in Central Europe. It has a lot of leadership from the Prime Minister of Slovenia itself. Alejandro can talk more about this because he knows it from the inside. But it is a high level in terms of political support from the Slovenian government, and also excluding myself, but a high level in terms of the participants. I'm very honored to be there among so many high level participants at the invitation of the Prime Minister and Alejandro, of course. I think it's very important to signal that Europe and Latin America today have parallel lives, experiences that, with all the distance, are very similar. I think we're both, and especially Eastern Europe, which has had bad experience, of course, with socialism, with communism, as have in a different way, but also very bad experience Latin Americans. So in a moment of where everything is shifting and the West is recomposing or itself a lot from the leadership of Donald Trump. And the West, in my view, encompasses not only North America and Western Europe, but also Latin America and also Eastern Europe, of course. So I think both Eastern Europe, Central and Eastern Europe, and Latin America are trying to converge to the sort of vision of the West, but a vision based on democracy and freedom, on identity, on the traditional cultural values, spiritual values of the West, and not on only a superficial geopolitical vision. And I think at least that's my idea, to talk a little bit about this there and to listen most of all about it there.
0: Alejandro, you're addressing a lot of dignitaries, foreign ministers, about the Americas. What do they want to know? What are you going to tell them?
2: Well, the BLED Strategic Forum, which is held every year in the lake and the town also of BLED in Slovenia, is, as Ernesto said, the most important forum of Central Europe. Two acting presidents will be there. Four acting prime ministers from that part of the world will be there. Nine foreign ministers and 20 different secretaries or ministers of those countries of Croatia, Poland, Hungary, of course, Slovenia, and Romania, etc., etc. So it's going to be very important. And for the first time, they are including a panel in Latin America. Why? Because Latin America is shifting to the right, as we have been speaking in this program for many weeks. The elections are favoring right-wing candidates, and also the politics in Latin America is changing, and Europe has an energy crisis because of the war between Ukraine and Russia, and because the crisis with Iran, the Hormuz Strait. So countries like Ecuador, like Venezuela, like Colombia could somehow supply Europe with cheap oil and many other agreements that can be made, because Latin America is part of the West. It's part of the Christian Western civilization as Europe. And it's a continent that speaks basically two languages, which are very similar, Portuguese and Spanish, that's all. So it's very easy to do business with Latin America. And now that we have right-wing governments that agree with free market, capitalism, the rule of law, etc., our continent has changed, and these dignitaries in Europe want to know what this change means for the future and the benefit of Europe.
0: Ernesto, this is an exciting possibility that Latin America and Central Europe, Eastern Europe, will get together. In your time as a foreign minister, was this discussed at all anywhere in the Americas, the left of center dominated your time in office. Did they discuss linking up with Central Europe?
1: That's very interesting, John. No, not really. Most of the countries didn't see a lot of the possibilities, opportunities that we had there. But in the case of Brazil, yes, we tried to make new bridges, taking especially into account the, let's say, the world vision convergence with the Visegrad countries, Poland, Czech Republic, Slovakia, and Hungary. I personally traveled to, my first travel to Europe was to Italy, because we also
0: 30 had a lot seconds, of Ernesto, 30 seconds.
1: Okay. But also to Hungary and Poland. So, this was very a new conception that now I think we can bring back. It's commerce, it's trade, it's investment, but on the base of a common civilization, a common set of values.
0: Ernesto Araújo, former foreign minister of the Republic of Brazil, and Alejandro Pina Esclusa of the opposition, both on their way to Slovenia to talk about the worlds, the parallel worlds of two parts of the globe where there's a lot of growth, a lot of positive, and a lot of democracy going on. I'm John Batchelor with the New World Report.
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10: From ABC News, I'm Stephanie Officer. Nevada's Hawk Fire is now burning across more than 15,000 acres. The National Guard has been deployed. ABC's Melissa Adon is in Reno.
11: The National Guard, along with hundreds of firefighters, are in an all-out battle against the raging Hawk Fire. The fire broke out Saturday night in the densely populated Sierra foothills outside Reno, exploding in bone-dry conditions and winds gusting at 40 miles an hour. It's now burned more than 15,000 acres. That's 23 square miles.
10: President Trump escalating his trade war with Canada. ABC's Rachel Scott at the White House with the latest.
12: The U.S. and Canada racing towards a full-blown trade war. President Trump threatening new 50% tariffs on Canadian car parts, cars, trucks, and steel. Prime Minister Mark Carney vowing to retaliate dollar for dollar.
13: You're at war when you get attacked. We got attacked.
12: Trade talks collapsed over the weekend.
10: And so tomorrow, Canadian officials are set to announce a new round of retaliatory tariffs. Prime Minister Mark Carney says those tariffs will take effect after Labor Day, but has not yet announced the details. One of the states suing to stop the merger of Paramount with Warner Brothers canceled today's scheduled settlement talks.
14: Valued at around $111 billion, the marriage of Paramount and Warner Brothers would create a media juggernaut, combining movie studios, streaming services, CBS News, and CNN. Last month, 12 states filed suit, arguing that the proposed merger violated antitrust laws. The Attorney General of lead plaintiff California was to meet today with Paramount officials to discuss a settlement, but has abruptly called it off, saying the company has acted in bad faith by leaking details of a meeting held Friday. Jim Ryan, ABC News.
10: The Department of Homeland Security confirming to ABC News they deported the wife of an Army sergeant today back to Honduras. I'm Stephanie Officer, ABC News.
15: I'm not one to say I told you so, but I switched to Pure Talk over a year ago, and ever since I've been telling people there's no better wireless company out there. 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
10: Well, we can rule out Teenage Mutant Ninja Turtles as the ones climbing out of those New York City manholes.
16: Three people in overalls emerging one by one, each wearing what appears to be a headlamp. Back in June, a group of men with flashlights and waders pried open a manhole cover in Queens, then slipped into the sewer. And seven guys, some with headlamps and shovels, did the same thing in Brooklyn, dropping in one by one. And then they were climbing out of the sewer, one of them nearly run over by a car.
10: ABC's Aaron Katursky. The trial against Massachusetts mom Lindsay Clancy is expected to go on despite some late efforts from her legal team.
17: Defense lawyer Kevin Reddington asked for a mistrial after an expert witness called by prosecutors attempted to link Lindsay Clancy's Catholic faith to her motivation for killing her three children.
18: In the course of strangling each child, she said, "Go to God, baby, go to God."
17: The judge overseeing the case denied the motion, but sternly instructed jurors to ignore any testimony about Clancy's faith. She's charged with first-degree murder for killing her children in what her lawyers allege was an episode of postpartum psychosis. Closing arguments in the high-profile trial are scheduled for Wednesday. Peter Harlambous, ABC News, New York.
10: A Washington judge today postponed the U.S. trial of a Libyan national charged in the bombing of Pan Am Flight 103 in December 1988, citing the discovery of unspecified new evidence. Jury selection was expected to begin this Wednesday in federal court. Stephanie Officer, ABC News.
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20: It'll be cloudy tonight with a low in the upper 50s overnight. Becoming partly sunny tomorrow with a chance of a shower, high near 75. Partly cloudy tomorrow night, lows in the upper 50s. Partly sunny and warmer Wednesday, Wednesday's high 80. Partly sunny Thursday and afternoon thunderstorm, highs in the low 80s.
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21: Is there maybe too much noise at South Hill Cider? 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Town Supervisor Joel Gannion joins us. 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

0: I'm John Batchelor, my colleague and friend and co-host, Thaddeus McCutter, American Greatness, former member of Congress, and we welcome Malcolm Hohenlein, Conference of Presidents, Major American Jewish Organizations. During the Iran war, we remind all that the conflict with Hezbollah, the conflict with Hamas, the conflict with the gunmen of Syria continues. We begin in Gaza. Thaddeus?
1: Yes, Malcolm, with Gaza, we've seen that there's been air balloons, we've seen drones, we've seen other types of incursions over the skies of Israel. What can you tell us about that?
2: This is a matter of great concern. First, it's good to be with both of you, despite the times we're living in. And this is one of the breaking stories of the last few days, is this weekend, four balloons were found inside Israel. And we remember that before October 7th, there was a series of balloons that were fired, often carrying incendiary devices that set forest fires and the fields on fire in big numbers, as well as the kites, kites that were sometimes used to transport people, some of the attackers of October 7th, and drones. These are considerable sizes. They carry weapons, drugs, and money, primarily, but they bring weapons into Israel, into groups in Israel, for some to be transported elsewhere, some to be given to people in Gaza, and then money that goes back to them, or drugs that go back to them. These are can carry a significant payload and move rather quickly. So several of them have been found, and it's raised a lot of concern amongst the residents that they're not seeing a repetition of what occurred before, and especially as the border has become of greater concern. There were cross-border raids of people from Hamas who stole engineering and other building equipment, but we believe it's perhaps just a test like last time, where they test Israel's preparedness, and we're looking for where there are potential vulnerable places.
0: Malcolm, to Syria. A number of discordant events. One, the state sponsor of terrorism has now been lifted by the U.S., making Syria eligible for investment around the world, though it is not a trustworthy place to put your money. At the same time, we saw on the 18th, the IAF carry out strikes against an airbase in Idlib, which led to no casualties, but according to Syria, damaged their airbase. And there were protests uniformly. So we have two elements moving in different directions. One, trust Syria, no longer a state sponsor of terror. And two, don't trust Syria because it has access to weapon systems and can use them against Israel. Which way are we going, Malcolm?
2: Both. And we have several stories, as you noted, that are of really big significance because they have broader ramifications. And as you know, Turkey has long had aspirations to create the kind of network that Iran had of the seven countries, but theirs would go down to Somalia, perhaps Libya, Sudan. With some association perhaps with Egypt because the Muslim Brotherhood there, but certainly with Qatar. And from

0: Turkey, the key transfer point would be Syria, where they have been slowly but surely encroaching. They now control 5% of the landmass of Syria, but much greater influence. And then there's a base there, Abu al-Dakhar base. And several days ago, Iranians were there, despite statements by others, including the U.S. ambassador, saying that their U.S. intelligence indicated there were no such presence. They were there. They admit that they were there. We believe that Turkey may have been looking to establish a base there to so a forward position for their troops as they extend their influence, but also gives them a base of operation. This is a very serious development. Israel notified Syria of its concern. They wanted to put there that Turkey was putting their air defense systems and rockets, so-called rockets, air defense systems, being part of it. And Turkish troops and military were seen there. The radar system was supposedly being moved there. And Israel consistently told them that they would not accept a forward position by Turkey. This represented a direct threat to Israel's security and Iran and Turkey, which constantly threatens Israel's well-being. And they have moved on many fronts against it. And now they see Syria closer to the United States. As you noted, after 47 years, the United States opted to remove the terrorism network. It's a 45-day congressional review, and if members of Congress have to object in order to stop it, but so far I think nobody did, and the thing is likely moving forward, which gives them greater access to U.S. economy. So the Turks and Erdogan in the lead, who has issued arrest warrants in Turkey, but also applying to have a red card, meaning international arrest warrants against Netanyahu and other officials in Israel. Israel obviously is very concerned when they see the void of Syria being filled by them. And we see it in regard to the Iraqi militias, in where Iran has told them not to disarm, even though that is the commitment that was made, that you have an escalation. Even in while the other conflict, the main conflict, is still unresolved, the Turkey has recognized, has tried to establish this kind of a regional position. It is engaged in a secret military expansion for some time, and Israel has shown restraint until this. But now, with an actual presence of troops, would be impossible for them to just accept into oversight. Now, the U.S. ambassador to Turkey made a number of statements, some of which he had to walk back, but essentially he was saying, well, it could be politically motivated because of Israel's elections, and that they were baiting the Turks, and that they were the Turks showed restraint, when in fact it's Turkey that engaged in the provocation. And and then he said, no, they're all exercising constraint. And he said the Israel and the head of the Mossad, Grofman, is meeting with the foreign minister of Syria. And they've had and they described it, the Syrians described it, as very positive talks and productive 2-hour conversation. So it's not that Israel is avoiding talking to Turkey. They have been talking about deconflicting and creating some sort of mechanism to lower the heat and to prevent any kind of misunderstanding. But this was not a misunderstanding. This was clear. And it is not true that Israel didn't notify them. It's not true that they were taking actions that anybody was hurt. They bombed after everybody left, they bombed the runways as a message that this is not acceptable.
1: Malcolm, in detail, though, are we trusting Syria? What are we doing with al-Shara?
0: We are trusting Syria, and, you know, he has yet to prove himself. We know that the process of Islamization is going on in Syria. You see it in Damascus with the women's dress, the restrictions being imposed. And on the other hand, you know, he has gained the trust or admiration of the president. I don't yet know for sure why. But we know that his president said that when he met with him. And I think he met with him twice already. But Chara, they're angry at Chara in part, that meaning the Turks, because he hasn't done enough to drive Israel out. Israel is in less than 1% of Syria. Turkey occupies 5% of Syria. It's a defensive position on the part of Israel. So Chara, I think, is trying to consolidate his position. He's moved against the Druze and against the Kurds. I think right now that's a stalemate. But if the Turks move in, that will shift that balance, the domestic balance in Syria, very much as well.
1: Thaddeus, you have a question.
2: Yes, Malcolm, I want to circle back to Gaza for a second.
0: Right.
2: Is it true that Jared Kushner, the president's son-in-law, met with Hamas prior to meeting with Bibi Netanyahu?
0: Yes, that is true. And that is an important point about the nature of the discussions that took place. They went to Cairo. And it's only the second time I think U.S. officials have met with Hamas. Hamas is losing its standing amongst the people. The polls show high levels of distrust of Hamas. Hamas and Fatah are almost the same. Hamas always was much higher. I think they're both 24%, with Hamas dropping 11% just in recent period. And the majority of them don't want Hamas or Fatah to be in charge with Abbas. So, you know, meeting with Hamas bolsters them at a time when their influence inside Gaza is diminished. 72% say that Hamas shouldn't disarm before Israel completely withdraws. But they want, overall, opposition to disarming is much higher in the West Bank than it is in Gaza. And three quarters believe that you should be allowed to retain the weapons as an armed organization afterwards, which obviously Israel and the others can and the West can't live with. So the message that is coming out is that terrorism pays. And there was a lot of consternation that the meeting with the official representative of the president was further raising Hamas's status at a time when it's facing defeat and when it should be diminished and eliminated from Gaza.
1: Malcolm Hoelein, Conference of Presidents, Major American Jewish Organization, Thaddeus Mercator, American Greatness. When we come back, Treasury announces sanctions on not only Iran, but its trading partners. When? I'm John Batchelor.
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0: I'm John Batchelor with Thaddeus McCotter, my colleague, and Malcolm Honlein from the Conference of Presidents, Major American Jewish Organizations, Reuters. Within hours, President Trump's administration announced a possible expansion of sanctions on countries doing business with Iran, what it was billed as in the economic D-Day. Bessent declined to say what specific countries would be targeted or when these penalties would take effect. He reasoned, "Why would I want to blow up the global financial system? We believe that it is important to level set and give people a cure period, but they should know that we will move very quickly and that we are serious." In other words, Malcolm, no details whatsoever. They have time to comply. What sanctions? It was billed as an economic D-Day. I'd say this looks like a rehearsal at best.
1: Well, it's not meant to be a rehearsal from the buildup. I think it was intended to be, you know, in lieu of a military action, to say that we are going to turn the nuts even tighter and the bolts around the Iranian economy. But the announcement, which is due to come from the secretary, was going to be specific in the application of additional measures at a time when you see Iran's network with Hamas diminished, Hezbollah diminished, others, this is very strange. And I hope that it'll be clarified. He's supposed to be holding a press conference.
0: Bessent previewed a major announcement of sanctions on a financial institution by the end of this week. In other words, not now, by the end of the week. Now, China has to be on the list, Malcolm. China has to be.
1: It's the biggest buyer. They are the number one purchaser of Iranian oil. They are also a channel. They also have to go through the smuggling routes, one of which is Turkey. And, you know, Iran has sort of these back channels to try to get stuff out. But their economy, they admit that their export of oil is almost zero through the straits. And their network is the collapse of the Syrian government. It means that their supply lines connecting them to Hezbollah and one of the central pillars of its regional strategy is being dismantled. And they also are facing the problems, the growing demands that armed groups answer to the Iraqi government, not to Tehran. So they see all of this collapsing around them, the network that they have created. And if now is the time to increase the pressure and to put very specific additional sanctions on, that we cut off the all the options of the flows and the cryptocurrencies, the other

0: methods that they have to continue training and trading and having some income, because it's only the IRGC leadership and government leaders who benefit from it. The people do not. The currency went to 2 million to the dollar. We've been tracking it since, John, I think 50,000 or 25,000. This is an all-time record, as far as I know. And it's,
1: I can remember 140, Malcolm. Come on, we have memories that go that far back.
0: And even more. It was less, and we monitored it at 100, and then went 140, then 200. But this jump to 2 million is really astonishing. And you think of what the poor people, you know, in terms of their purchasing power, and there are shortages now appearing of food, of other items inside Iran that I hear from sources there that they did not indicate before. So that no matter what, how much they earn, they're not enough to make up for this. And the inflation is admittedly at 60-70%, but it's probably 200%, meaning that the cost of items, everything is skyrocketing.
1: Thaddeus, you have a quick question. We have less than 2 minutes.
2: A quick question, Malcolm. Speaking of long memories, there's been a recent discovery regarding David Ben-Gurion and gun-running boats. What can
0: yes.
2: you tell us?
0: This was the Altalena, which was found again by divers. It was off the coast of Tel Aviv, and it's found to be intact. This was a boat that was bringing guns to Menachem Begin and the resistance forces, the independent forces that were fighting for Israel's independence. Ben-Gurion, who led the official forces, rather than see the weapons fall in the hands of his political opponents and those he worried about the internal forces, he ordered them to fire on the ship, which was eventually sunk. Many people made it to shore, but the loss of the weapons at a time when they really needed it is still a matter of historical debate and by scholars. But this, now that the ship, it will reignite this, especially a couple of months before an election.
1: Malcolm Hohenlein, Conference of Presidents, Major American Jewish Organizations, Thaddeus McCotter, American Greatness, Syria and Israel in Talks. That's positive. Mr. Bessin announcing secondary sanctions. Not yet, but it is positive. I'm John Batchelor.

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11: The U.S. military announcing today, after a two-month hiatus, it struck a vessel in the Pacific Ocean, killing two people accused of drug trafficking, bringing the death toll so far to 223 during nearly a year of the U.S. bombing alleged drug boats. 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
17: It'll be cloudy tonight with a low in the upper 50s overnight. Becoming partly sunny tomorrow with a chance of a shower. High near 75. Partly cloudy tomorrow night. Lows in the upper 50s. Partly sunny and warmer Wednesday. Wednesday's high 80. Partly sunny Thursday and afternoon thunderstorm. Highs in the low 80s.
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0: I'm John Batchelor. I welcome Edmund Fitton Brown, a senior fellow for the Foundation for Defense of Democracy, as my colleague and co-host. And we're looking to Hezbollah and the man to deliver the details of these past 7 days, David Daoud, of the Foundation for Defense of Democracy. And we begin with a headline from Israel in these last hours. Lebanon pushes to extend UNIFIL as Hezbollah disarmament stalls. What is UNIFIL and who in the Lebanese government is pushing it? I presume Aoun. David, a very good evening to you. One more time, UNIFIL, ineffective, impolite, useless over many years, and I thought in disgrace, but Aoun is bringing it back. Why? Good evening to you, David.
1: Well, good evening, John. So I'm a little bit harsh on UNIFIL, and I'll tell you why. Not because I'm necessarily a proponent or I think they've done, their deployment has had any effect, but that's not necessarily their fault in that their mandate, UNIFIL's mandate, does not include disarming Hezbollah. They are not primarily tasked with disarming Hezbollah, or rather independently tasked with disarming Hezbollah. UNIFIL's mandate, even after 2006, when it was made more robust, I remember that being the word that was thrown around at the time, was to still act as an auxiliary force for the Lebanese armed forces. Essentially, UNIFIL would not take or undertake independent initiatives to disarm Hezbollah, but insofar as Lebanon acted against Hezbollah under its obligations under Resolution 1701, under its baseline obligations under international law, then UNIFIL would act as an auxiliary force to the Lebanese armed forces. So if Lebanon doesn't act, then UNIFIL can't act. You can understand the reasons why for that. I mean, Lebanon obviously didn't want, Lebanon has historically not wanted friction with Hezbollah. They continue to not want armed friction with Hezbollah. This is why we're not seeing any actual disarmament of Hezbollah by the Lebanese government. We're seeing a lot of cosmetic action, not real follow through. And they, because of that, they don't want a force that can act independently against Hezbollah and create friction regardless. The Lebanese didn't want UNIFIL empowered to have all these independent roles. There was even some friction a few years back on whether UNIFIL could conduct independent patrols or unannounced patrols that weren't coordinated with the LAF, that weren't, you know, Hezbollah didn't know about them beforehand. This is the whole issue. So UNIFIL has been constrained by Lebanon into this role, and that's what ended up in Resolution 1701 and in UNIFIL's upgraded mandate. And then you go from there. Look, the countries, the troop contributing countries, do they really want their forces fighting Hezbollah and dying in a faraway land fighting Hezbollah? There is a constraint from that end on UNIFIL, but the troop contributing countries also don't want an arms clash with Hezbollah. And when you end up with, from the Lebanese side and from the troop contributing country side, is a force that unfortunately acts as a tripwire and is little more. And that's what it was designed to do. So that's, again, not the fault of the force itself. It's the fault of the political forces that helped to create the force. And I think this is precisely why President Aoun wants UNIFIL back, because if you see the trajectory of how Lebanon is moving, they still have no intention. They've made this very clear. President Aoun still makes this very clear that he has no intention of forcibly disarming Hezbollah or pushing for the forcible disarmament of Hezbollah. He can't order the LAF to do it single-handedly. That's in the hands of the cabinet, really. But he's still pushing for dialogue, for sitting down with Hezbollah and talking to them and asking them very nicely if they will disarm and how. Meanwhile, Hezbollah has said they were not disarming. They are explicitly rejecting linking their disarmament or the question of their disarmament, even with full Israeli withdrawal from Lebanon. So you end up in a situation where there's a stalemate, where Lebanon ostensibly, or at least Joseph Aoun ostensibly, wants Hezbollah to disarm, doesn't want to take any forcible measures. Hezbollah doesn't want to disarm. So if you try to push for disarmament, coercive disarmament, you're going to get a combustible situation. Now, what happens if you replace UNIFIL with a force that isn't answerable to the UN, isn't answerable to all these political factors that have constrained UNIFIL from acting independently against Hezbollah, and you end up with the armed friction that you're trying to avoid? Aoun doesn't want that. So obviously Aoun's pushing for UNIFIL. That's my read on it, that they're trying to restore that as much as possible. Lebanon The end goal of this negotiation is not the creation of a new situation. It is the restoration of the status quo antebellum that existed on October 6th or 7th of 2023, before Hezbollah entered the war, before this entanglement, this nearly three-year entanglement between Lebanon and Israel started. They just want to go back to quiet and not have to pay the ultimate price, which is, you know, the blowback from disarming Hezbollah, the only way that Hezbollah will be disarmed, which is coercively.
0: Edmund, you have a comment and question.
2: Yeah, I mean, I thought it was a great description of the problem. It was interesting, David, you used the word tripwire. It kind of sounds to me like a slightly outdated concept in the age of, you know, satellite technology and drones and everything else. I mean, you know, tripwires feel like they're more relevant when you need ground observers to tell you if somebody crosses a line or something of that kind. And, you know, if that wire didn't trip when Hezbollah were assembling their arsenal with which they were terrorizing northern Israel, then it's hard to know when it would trip. So my question to you is the UN chain of command culpable in this?
1: Well, again, let me clarify. I didn't mean tripwire necessarily as a compliment or as a good thing. I meant this was, you know, this is a role or this is a UN mission that very expensive UN mission. You have country, you know, troops from France, Italy, Ireland, you know, some NATO allies. And ultimately, all it can do is act as a tripwire in the moment of conflict, not even beforehand.
2: Is it even alerting the chain of command when Hezbollah is encroaching?
1: It depends, because again, their ability to conduct independent patrols, while that has been approved by the United Nations, despite the objections of Lebanon and France, you have pushback from locals, right? It's not uncommon, especially in the past, since the November 24 ceasefire, to see locals interdict UNIFIL patrols, attack UNIFIL patrols. Now, thankfully, there haven't been any deaths of UNIFIL soldiers in the past 2 years. There have been in the past, right? And Hezbollah has been accused of killing them, but there have been incidents that have made it more complicated for UNIFIL to even walk through a village and see what's going on, to conduct independent patrols. So again, their utility, look, I mean, I think we were just talking about this before the show. In 2006, the IDF discovered what were called Hezbollah's nature reserves, this underground tunnel network that linked either different villages together or that allowed Hezbollah to move within certain locales. And in certain areas, the openings of these tunnels were a few hundred yards from UNIFIL installations or watchtowers. And the irony is that, okay, we're 20 years on from that, and the IDF at different milestones, including prior to this war, if you remember Operation Northern Shield that happened, I think it was late 2018, early 2019, when Israel discovered several tunnels crossing from Lebanon into Israel that would have carried a small invasion force, probably, that would have looked like, you know, done something that looked like October 7th. A lot of the openings of those tunnels were also a few hundred feet or a few hundred yards from UNIFIL installations. After the ceasefire went into effect, I'm forgetting which village in South Lebanon, but the IDF extensively documented Hezbollah installations in an area where the Ghanaian battalion was located. And again, during the war, you had several documentations of Hezbollah installations or Hezbollah launch sites or Hezbollah tunnel openings that were near UNIFIL installations. So if we're looking at the timeline, the phenomenon that existed in 2006 before UNIFIL's mandate was made more robust and the phenomenon that exists today are nearly identical. Does this have to do with the UNIFIL chain of command? Look, I mean, I think the UNIFIL chain of command, are they to blame? They can only execute what they're empowered to do. So I wouldn't blame them so much as I would blame Lebanon for demanding that this be the dynamic. And the countries, the troop contributing countries, their political echelons, acceding to these demands, both because, you know, they want to take into account Lebanon's special circumstances, you know, its sectarian balance of power that has always been an excuse for Lebanese inaction, but also because they themselves did not want to, these countries themselves did not want their troops fighting and potentially dying in a conflict in Lebanon against Hezbollah. So Do I blame the soldiers themselves? Do I blame the officers themselves? Much, much less so than I would blame the people giving them the orders, because ultimately they are answering to a civilian hierarchy, and I blame that civilian hierarchy a lot more.
0: We're speaking with David Daoud of the Foundation for the Defense of Democracies. We're looking at Hezbollah. And when we come back, the U.S. and sanctioning Hezbollah, to what end? Edmund Fitton Brown, my colleague and co-host, I'm John Batchelor.

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0: I'm John Batchelor with Edmund Fitton Brown of the Foundation for Defense of Democracies. He's a senior fellow as my co-host, and we're looking at Hezbollah, part of the octopus metaphor of the war in the Middle East since 23 at least. David, I come to Washington these last days. The Treasury Department designated Hezbollah, quote, for service to the Iranian regime under the command of the Iran's Islamic Revolutionary Guards Corps, Al-Quds Force. This is the U.S. saying that they're designating Hezbollah as a terrorist organization, and they are issuing new sanctions targeting Hezbollah. This seems odd late in the game. Hezbollah is gangland. It's every continent I can think of. It has its hands out. I believe that at some point in the past, they even smuggled cigarettes, maybe even Lucky Strikes. I don't remember. It was all very colorful in the early part of this century. Sanctioning from the Treasury Department, is that to be laughed at by the Beirut bosses?
1: No. What this does, if it's done right, this is the problem with so many of our actions. They have to have the right follow through. But what this does is it's actually good on its face, because it expands the basis for taking action against people who transact with Hezbollah. Right? Hezbollah was already subject to U.S. sanctions, terrorism sanctions, terrorism finance sanctions prior to this action. What this measure does is it brings

0: then also the Iran-specific sanctions into play. So now if you are violating an Iran-specific, you're a Lebanese bank or a Lebanese financier or something, and you're violating not a Hezbollah-specific, you know, one of the old Hezbollah-specific financial sanctions, but you're doing something that violates the Iran sanctions, that can come into play against you as well. So it expands the basis of targeting, you know, foreign banks, foreign individuals for transacting with Hezbollah. The issue here is less the kind of what this does legally and what it can do either politically or analytically, because what we're doing, I mean, this is my problem with everything Secretary of State Marco Rubio has been saying about Hezbollah, and what we've been saying in general about Hezbollah, what the Israelis say about Hezbollah, is that they call it an Iranian occupation of Lebanon, right? Secretary of State Rubio has framed Hezbollah as an enemy, not just of the United States and Israel, but just as much, equally an enemy of Lebanon. And that's simply not the case, because Lebanon has not defined it as such. If anything, we might not like this, but as I've noted multiple times, Hezbollah is an integral part of Lebanon's political and social fabric, because it grew out of specific circumstances, right? It is what once 100% creation of Iran, but what Iran did, it didn't create anything ex nihilo in Lebanon. It took these currents, social and political currents and militant currents that had existed in Lebanon for decades prior to the Israeli invasion in 1982, you know, Hezbollah's official announcement, and you know, the civil war. You had these clerical currents that were loyal to Khomeini. You had social activist currents that were activated by Musa Sadr. You had militant currents that grew out of that. And these disparate threads started to coalesce under the catalyzing effect of the civil war and then the Israeli invasion in 1982. And what Iran comes and does is it helps fashion it into this entity we call Hezbollah. All these disparate currents. So it is a creation of Iran. It is 100% loyal to Iran, but Iran wasn't working with nothing. It was working with specific threads that grew out of Lebanese history and Lebanese social dynamics. And ultimately, Hezbollah's leadership down to the lowliest grunt are Lebanese. And Hezbollah's entire support network is Lebanese. Hezbollah's in the parliament. Hezbollah's voter base is Lebanese. Hezbollah's, you know, the base to whom it responds is Lebanese. So Hezbollah is a part of Lebanon. It's part of the government. Lebanon takes it into account when it wants to do decision making. So you can't call Hezbollah an Iranian occupation. You can't call it an enemy of Lebanon, because Lebanon has not defined it as such. And if we delude ourselves into thinking that, right, if this measure making Hezbollah or describing Hezbollah as a branch of the IRGC, the Quds Force, if this leads us to further entrench this idea of, you know, Hezbollah being only 100% Iranian, then what we're doing is letting Lebanon off the hook for something that is still Lebanese responsibility to deal with. That's my only concern with this. It's not so much the legal measure and its impact, it's the political effect of defining Hezbollah as a branch of the IRGC, rather than both a branch of the IRGC and a 100% Lebanese phenomenon, which requires Lebanon to undertake, you know, its sovereign responsibility to disarm the group, restrain the group, and so on and so forth.
1: Edmund, you have a comment and a question.
2: Yeah, I think it's interesting to wonder whether this is maybe the beginning of the U.S. trying to integrate its sanctions strategy on Iran also to affect the proxy fronts. Because, of course, the Houthis also are designated as a terrorist group by the mm-hmm. United States, but not in the way that they've just adapted with Hezbollah. But my question is on a slightly different point. John hinted at the fact that Hezbollah is essentially an international criminal enterprise and one of the world's largest drug smugglers. And you've got huge Hezbollah presences in Latin America and in West Africa and in parts of Europe. Do you think that this adaptation of the sanctions against Hezbollah could be made to have a little bit more impact in those various other secondary locations where Hezbollah is operationally active?
1: We have 2 minutes, David.
0: I think yes, but also only up to a point. I think we need to widen the aperture beyond just the criminal actions. Look, I think it fits a narrative to present Hezbollah as just one thing that's very negative. But also Hezbollah does a lot of other things that would otherwise be legal or benign or even ultimately beneficial, right, in terms of their social services and so on and so forth. The problem is they also derive benefit from giving charity. They also derive benefit from building relations that would otherwise be benign. And if we don't target that all, right, we're going after their income from one area, right? The drug smuggling, yes, the cigarettes, all that. John, you do remember that correctly. But then it leads this entire area of Hezbollah's activities that, you know, would be otherwise benign had they not been conducted by a terrorist organization. And it allows them to continue to generate revenue and support. And support is just as good as revenue. This is the problem, by the way, with Europe, where, you know, the French are very adamant against sanctioning Hezbollah's military wing, as they call it. Against the political wing, rather, as they call it, and creating this false division, this non-existent firewall between Hezbollah's political activities and its military activities that Hezbollah itself has mocked, not just, you know, denied, but mocked in the past. And what this does is, okay, so, if the Islamic Jihad organization, their military wing, goes and tries to fundraise, But if their parliamentary wing, or if, you know, their Martyrs Foundation or what have you, goes and tries to fundraise, then it's okay. And that money ultimately goes into the same coffer, right? So widening the aperture to go after all of Hezbollah's activities is how this becomes becomes effective. And to some degree, this has the effect of doing that, in that it's not just going after the Hezbollah-specific actions. If you are violating Iran sanctions, then we can go after you also for funding Hezbollah. But again, it shouldn't just be for the illegal or criminal activities, because Hezbollah does a lot more that isn't otherwise criminal, but that still benefits it, that still strengthens it, that still allows it, you know, to maintain its social services, which draw support, which allow it to recruit, which allow it to buy weapons and continue maintaining its arsenal. So we have to go after Hezbollah in its totality, not just these pinprick measures.
1: David Daoud of the FDD, Edmund Fitton Brown, Senior Fellow of the Foundation for Defense of Democracies. I'm John Batchelor.
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12: From ABC News, I'm Stephanie Officer. A Supreme Court decision late today on President Trump's attempt to limit mail-in ballots ahead of the midterm elections. Trump has long made this an issue, signing an executive order earlier this year. ABC's Jay O'Brien.
13: The Supreme Court giving the green light to President Trump to implement parts of an executive order aimed at limiting access to mail-in ballots while the broader issue works its way through the lower courts. Inside that executive order, requiring the Department of Homeland Security to create a federal registry of registered and eligible voters, and also requiring that the post office only send out ballots to people on those government

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2: Relief from sky-high beef prices may be on the horizon as a ban from the U.S. on Mexican cattle is lifted.
3: The embargo was enacted to prevent the spread of potentially deadly New World screwworm larvae in U.S. cattle herds. Now that the ban is being lifted, at least in a limited way,
4: the laws of supply and demand are fully in play.
3: Tracy Tomasik is with the Texas Farm Bureau.
4: We have less supply. It gets more expensive.
3: With the imports increasing, he says, the price should begin to come down. Jim Ryan, ABC News.
2: In Massachusetts, the search for a woman wanted in connection with the shooting death of her police officer husband is now over.
5: Police have been searching for Karen Solomon for the past week after authorities say they found veteran Worcester Police Department patrolman Kurt Solomon dead inside a home. Police are calling it a tragic murder-suicide, saying the 58-year-old wife was found dead in the woods with a handgun found near the body. Authorities are still awaiting positive identification. Police issued an arrest warrant on a charge of assault and battery with a dangerous weapon with serious bodily injury for Karen Solomon last Friday. Michelle Franzen, ABC News.
2: San Francisco 49ers owner Jed York pleaded no contest to misdemeanor charges of disorderly conduct and possessing criminal tools. York was initially charged with engaging in prostitution, but it was later amended to disorderly conduct. The team releasing a statement Monday offering no further comment, saying the matter is, quote, resolved. I'm Stephanie Officer, ABC News.
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8: It'll be cloudy tonight with a low in the upper 50s overnight. Becoming partly sunny tomorrow with a chance of a shower. High near 75. Partly cloudy tomorrow night. Lows in the upper 50s. Partly sunny and warmer Wednesday. Wednesday's high 80. Partly sunny Thursday and afternoon thunderstorm. Highs in the low 80s.
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9: Grant money covering costs of a new roof. $70,000 from the State Senate's Community Resiliency, Economic Sustainability, and Technology Program will go to the Rural Health Network of South Central New York. Executive Director Epiphany Munez says it'll allow them to continue their work. The group serves 10 counties, including Tompkins and Cortland.
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0: I'm John Batchelor. I welcome Ivana Stradner of the Foundation for Defense of Democracies, just returned from overseas. We're first going to address a situation in Belgrade that happened some weeks ago, but it's been a puzzle for me ever since. Ivana is my guide to the Western Balkans, especially with regard to its deceptions about its allegiance to the Kremlin and other bad actors. President Volodymyr Zelensky's visit to Serbia, the first by the Ukrainian head of state since 2018, could mark a new chapter in relations between the two countries. It also raised questions about what each side hopes to gain. This is the Kyiv Post, so this is written deliberately. I chose this report because I wanted to see what Kyiv acknowledges is a success or not of the visit of Zelensky, fighting an existential war with Russia. And Serbia, which is entirely dependent upon Russia for its energy, for trade, and also Vucic is a product of the Kremlin training up the buffer zone, the near abroad, to remain elite, to remain loyal to the Kremlin despite the end of the Soviet Union. However, we begin with, what is Kyiv trying to achieve, asks the Kyiv Post. One of the few countries, Serbia, alongside Turkey and Russian ally Belarus, that has not imposed sanctions on Russia. Ivana, that question from Kyiv to you. What is it that Kyiv, Mr. Zelensky, hopes to achieve by traveling to Belgrade, knowing that Vucic is not to be trusted? Good evening to you.
1: Good evening. Thank you very much for inviting me. And as you mentioned, Vladimir Zelensky was just recently in Serbia, and many people celebrated the end of Russia-Serbia partnership. But as you mentioned, there are two parts of this. Like, why would Zelensky do that? We have to take a look at several years ago when there were leaked documents, how Serbia was actually sending munition to Ukraine. And even back then, a lot of people thought that that will actually make a strategic move towards the West by Vucic. But no, that's not a thing. Vucic selling weapons is just another lucrative business job. And Zelensky probably has been hoping, you know, to continue that partnership. But I would also say that Zelensky, unfortunately, with this move, gave Vucic just another, affirmation, you know, for in the eyes of the West, you know, that he can play those games. But here's the thing. Look, Ukraine absolutely knows very, very well who Vucic is. There is no thinking about that, because President Vucic has been playing very closely with Russia, China. He has very, very affirmative statements about Iran. He has been dealing with a lot of bad actors. But on the other hand, he needs for his survival Western support. And for example, sending all those weapons has been part of his tactical gambit. He has been sending weapons to a lot of countries because it's a lucrative job. Even though Serbia, for example, stopped having military exercises with Russia after Russia's full-scale invasion, that doesn't mean that Vucic actually stopped working closely with Moscow. Think about their intelligence ties. So, for example, there are very close ties with Russia's intelligence service, such as SVR. For example, Alexander Vulin, a close ally of Vucic, who is under U.S. sanctions, and until recently served as an intelligence chief and then deputy prime minister, actually had very, very close ties to Moscow. Even during the protests, Vulin said that Russian intelligence had assisted Serbian authorities in confronting what Serbia portrayed as a color revolution. Also, as some analysts in the West and maybe even former government officials, including former U.S. ambassador and probably some naive people in the West, are celebrating divorce, Serbian divorce from Russia that's premature. Just take a look at the latest leaked documents that show actually that the Serbian intelligence and Russia's FSB jointly tested anti-protest sound cannons on docks last year, basically shortly after demonstrations in Belgrade. Also, let's not forget that Russian intelligence has used Serbia as a hub for operations in Europe. So, for example, from training paramilitaries to destabilize Moldova to recruiting agents for provocations in France. But then there is more. For example, Serbian Orthodox Church plays a vital role when it comes to Moscow. So Serbian Patriarch Porfiry, he actually also thanked Vladimir Putin for Russia's support on foreign policy issues. And even though, as I said, that Vucic was sending reportedly weapons, you know, ammunition to Ukraine, meanwhile, he awarded Russia's Patriarch Kirill with Serbia's high state decoration. And here is the thing. Why is Vucic doing that right now? Because there are massive protests in Serbia. Right. They continue. And he's in deep trouble. And he has been playing that balancing act for a very long time. And he needs to survive this fall. And this is just another game that he has been playing with the West, because think about this. European bureaucrats, all they care about is to basically have just another, you know, check mark and to say, well, you know, Vucic is leaning towards the West. You see, he hosted Zelensky. This is a cheap thing because it doesn't cost Vucic anything, zero. And some may wonder if Russia is upset. Putin doesn't care. Like, he knows that this is a rational game. All he cares about is the continuation of intelligence cooperation. We already saw in the past also reports how Serbia gave Russian information about Russian opposition to the Russian intelligence. And I have no doubt that cooperation in intelligence matters is going to continue. Meanwhile, as I said, you know, Putin doesn't care. So for him, all he cares about that those type of things are going to stay in power. Who is going to do photo op? Yeah, Putin might be a little bit upset, but he's going to forget that and forgive just the day after when FSB calls Serbian intelligence for another favor.
0: You mentioned Vucic being in trouble. These are the protests over the relationship with China, the gangster mentality of the Vucic government. It's also been a rough summer just to be in Europe. What is your information from Belgrade? The Danube is very low, so low that it's a question of commercial traffic moving on it. The heat wave has been damaging to all the economies, but especially to the elderly and the young. Has Belgrade struggled through this? Is there any report of alarm in Belgrade?
1: So you're absolutely right. Vucic is in deep trouble because massive protests, you know, continue, and they will continue. And he has been talking about potential elections, et cetera, et cetera. But the recent heat wave, because they talk to Belgrade very often, to my friends, with my friends over there, and they have been reporting very, very hot weather over there, really huge heat wave. And as you mentioned, Danube really plays a very important role, maybe not a vital role, but an important role also commercially. So which it's, that also adds, you know, to additional dissatisfaction by people over there. And I just, you know, well, I have to also say, had Vucic been building more better economy and better infrastructure instead of aligning with Russia,

0: China and Iran and massive corruption, you know, is in Serbia still, the government would be better off. But he's a typical dictator who doesn't care about his own people. All he cares about is to stay in power. So I have no doubt that he has been enjoying this summer with his air conditioning inside and enjoying his first world problems while a lot of people were struggling in Serbia with this heat wave.
1: Ivana has just returned from Israel, and I'm most interested to ask her about the temperament, the morale of the Israelis in this long, long war that continues on all fronts: Hamas, Hezbollah, the Syrian mystery, and of course, Iran and the Houthis. In Australia, the meteorologists say the Super El Nino has already arrived and it's coming our way. That's why I like having a reliable radio around that does a lot more than give me the time of day. The Seacrane CC Radio Solar with Bluetooth is a compact, versatile radio that's great for everyday use and those inevitable powerless times. 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

0: I'm John Betts with Ivana Stradner, my colleague. She's at the Foundation for the Defense of Democracies, and I count on her for Western Balkans, but she's just also returned from Israel, visiting the danger points in and around the Israeli government, in the south, in the north, in the east, certainly. And just being in Israel, you absorb the mood of the population. I broadcast from Israel for 19 years, and I was on the part of Israel that was always building, getting better, getting stronger, defeating its enemies, and bringing in high-end business. Israel is known as Startup Nation. However, since the attack in 2023, there's been a sense of silence, a sense of just get the job done. The morale, Ivana, I'm keen on the morale. You visited all the danger zones. You were also in the big city, Jerusalem and Tel Aviv. What is the morale of the people that you sense?
1: You're absolutely right, because morale is very high, because people over there absolutely understand what their enemies are up to. They completely want to destroy them. And it was really fascinating to see that after October 7th, like, people absolutely, they have no doubt who their enemies are. It was also really, really, for me, as someone who has been following Russia for a long time, to also see how Russia has been exploiting wars over there, whether how Russia was supporting Iran, how Russia has been amplifying propaganda related to Hamas, related to who it is, like related to anti-Semitism. And that's the part that really, really helped me while I was there, you know, to connect the dots. This past weekend, let's not forget, when people, you know, talk about Russia, that Russia and Nazi Germany signed an agreement of basically will not attack each other. But that tells you all you need to know, that Russia never abandoned, actually, anti-Semitism, and that Putin has been using its propaganda machine to amplify, you know, those narratives. But as I said, you know, people over there are very, very resilient. They absolutely have no doubt who their enemies are. And to me, I think one part that is very important to follow right now is Russia's influence in Syria and Russia's influence with Iran, because Putin is more than happy to exploit any country and any crisis. So, for example, there are, not to move to another topic, but to link it to what happened, you know, in Syria more than a decade ago, even that crisis, Putin was thinking long term. A massive immigration crisis that Europe is experiencing right now, people forget that Russia was weaponizing migration, mm-hmm. including from Syria. And that tells you all you need to know how Putin is thinking long term, and he absolutely does not forget, or that he absolutely never avoids an opportunity to exploit any crisis. So pay attention. Certainly, you know, I'm not an expert on the Middle East, but I do absolutely understand very well how Russia is more than happy to exploit a crisis over there.
0: Syria is a mystery to me and a big question mark to a lot of us at FTD. Jonathan Shanzer and I often speak of it, because al-Shara has been embraced by Riyadh, been embraced by Donald, the Trump administration, and has traveled

0: the world raising money for Syria. And yet, recently we had an incident where the Syrians were caught aiding and abetting smuggling into Lebanon, and the Israelis launched an airstrike that Syria objected to. So it begins to be the same old Syria of the double game. Now, you were near Syria in your travels. Is there a sense of alarm about Syria being a hostile again?
1: FDD is definitely number one think tank, in my view, when it comes to the Middle East. And I'm so glad that you are talking to our experts covering also the Middle East. While I was, you know, in Israel and all those, you know, borders, something I definitely realized that there is no naivete. People absolutely understand even what Syria is up to, that it's very sometimes, you know, difficult to alter the behavior. And that, you know, it's a similar thing when it comes to, you know, Russia, that people still believe that even after Putin, Russia is going to become suddenly democracy and part of the West. We already saw what happened after the Soviet Union collapsed, and we already see who is in power now. Right. So if there is one lesson that we have to learn when it comes to the Middle East, we have to keep our eyes wide open and not to be naive.
0: Ivana Stradner just returned from Israel, and she traveled in some dangerous parts of Israel. We're not exploring all of those. I'm waiting for her to write about them. But I'm pleased to hear that the engagement continues 150%, because what the reporting now describes is that the Iranians are gathering around them the same allies that they had in the attack that was launched in October of 2023. The same allies are back: Hezbollah, Hamas, the Russians certainly, the Syrians, the Houthis of Yemen, Iran itself, Turkey. You can add in Turkey, and even the neutrals are now spending time talking to Tehran. That would be Pakistan and Iraq. Ivana Stradner of the Foundation for Defense of Democracies. I'm John Batchelor.
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9: 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And don't store or charge e-bikes or scooters or mobility devices on stairwells or porches or other areas that might keep you from a safe exit. 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
10: The executive order was issued back in April. We're in essence suing too soon.
11: Nevada's Hawk Fire has now burned through more than 15,000 acres. The National Guard has been deployed. ABC's Melissa Adan in Reno.
12: Jennifer Alvarado had to scramble when she got the call to evacuate her young daughter on that cot, still in her cheerleader uniform.
13: The Red Cross has been amazing, but we all want to go home.
11: This is ABC News.
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16: It'll be cloudy tonight with a low in the upper 50s overnight. Becoming partly sunny tomorrow with a chance of a shower. High near 75. Partly cloudy tomorrow night. Lows in the upper 50s. Partly sunny and warmer Wednesday. Wednesday's high 80. Partly sunny Thursday and afternoon thunderstorm. Highs in the low 80s.
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0: I'm John Batchelor. I welcome Edmund Fitton Brown of the Foundation for the Defense of Democracies, former UK ambassador to Yemen, former UN counselor to many nations these last troubled years across the whole of the Ummah. It continues with a Reuters headline now that requires Edmund's careful interpretations. Mediator Pakistan to hold talks in Iran on U.S. economic D-Day. Subhead, Pakistan's Army Chief Munir visiting Tehran on a mediating mission as the United States prepared to roll out, quote, the greatest financial offensive ever, end quote, targeting Iran's trade partners. At the same time, Iran is promising to retaliate in comparable fashion with the equally looming headline. Edmund, a very good day to you. So General Munir, putting on a tie and jacket, travels to Tehran to consult with the Islamic Republic about the U.S. plan to use some instruments of sanction that they have not been used before, to comparable to D-Day, by which they're talking about the Second Front in 1944, the landing on the beaches of northern France. That metaphor doesn't really apply to economic matters, but it does imply that the plan for the U.S. is to damage more than the economy of Iran. How do you interpret these remarks? Good day to you, Edmund.
1: Good day, John. Good to be with you. Where to start? First of all, I don't really like economic D-Day as a metaphor. It doesn't feel to me as if it works very well. It feels slightly disrespectful to the kind of heroism that we saw on D-Day, but that's just me. On this issue of mediation, it's worth saying, isn't it, that mediators used to be neutral. And I don't see that some of the mediators we're seeing these days are properly neutral. The Pakistanis are very self-interested in all of this, just as, of course, the Qataris and the Turks are anything but neutral on Gaza. So this is essentially, I think what we're seeing is that Pakistanis are very worried about this new US policy. Because, of course, it seeks to punish anyone who is doing business with Iran. It's essentially seeking to enforce secondary sanctions wherever they may, breaches of sanctions wherever they may be occurring. And although some people have interpreted that as being mainly targeted against China, it can equally be said to be targeted against Pakistan or against Turkey or against Iraq. Anyone else who is trading with the Iranians. The UAE has recognized this and made its own preemptive strike by cutting off trade and financial relations with Iran because they wanted to get ahead of this and be part of the economic D-Day, if we're going to call it that. So I think probably more than anything, this is a question of the Pakistanis trying to figure out how to save their own skin rather than a good faith attempt at neutral mediation between Iran and the United States. And maybe the last thing I'll say on this is that so far the signs are that this US policy is quite effective. There's no doubt that the naval blockade is very effective in reducing Iranian exports to a very, very low level and oil exports to practically nearly to zero. And if you then add to that a much more energetic secondary sanctions enforcement, including shutting off the financial lifeline through Dubai, and then really are willing to take on the Chinese, then the Iranian economy is going to start to suffocate. And I think we are seeing signs of panic in Iran about this. They're obviously very careful to continue to talk a good talk. They don't want to sound as if they're worried. They sound defiant. They sound determined. But there is evidence that this is dividing leaders in Iran. We've had people in Iran talk about the fact that hyperinflation is already with us. And we've also had others hinting at the need to look for some kind of accommodation with the United States in order to stop this economic pressure. So I think that this might be proving effective, and that may also mean that the Iranians are receptive to any kind of Pakistani initiative that might help them out of this hole.
0: To complicate what is already a tangle, most recently, within these last hours, the Prime Minister of Iraq, in some kind of consultation with Iran, looking to secure, and I believe he did secure, passage of Iraqi tankers out of the Gulf, out of the Straits of Hormuz, back into commerce. What looks like a separate peace by an ally heretofore of the United States. The Iraqis were always prey to Iranian manipulation. In this instance, it looks like self-interest. Does this make the difficulty of sanctions more rather than less? Because Iraq, are we going to target Iraq? That's Iraq lives on American subsidies.
1: Yes. I mean, of course, what's happening here is that a country like Iraq, which has been in a state of contradictory policy ever since 2003, ever since the United States overthrew Saddam Hussein and installed a, let's say, a democratic government, although, you know, one would have to have some caveats with the word democratic. But still, you know, compared to Saddam Hussein, a democratic government in Baghdad. Nevertheless, of course, what the US also did was to empower the Iranians because they gave effectively handed power in Iraq to the majority Shia population. And the majority Shia population is heavily penetrated by the Iranians. The Iranians had obviously operated on that population when it was being oppressed by Saddam Hussein. So we've had now 23 years of this sort of contradiction in Iraq. As you say, on some level, it is ostensibly a US ally. On another level, significant parts of the Iraqi state are functioning as proxies of Iran. And that is an unsustainable contradiction. But, you know, it was manageable during peacetime. It's not manageable during wartime. So, yes, this also, of course, speaks to the continuing power of the Strait of Hormuz as leverage for Iran, because even though the US is getting a lot through the strait, the fact is that a lot of ships and a lot of countries and a lot of insurance companies are nervous still about transiting the straits. And in the case of Iraq, they've been trying to

0: negotiate enough of Turkey's pipeline capacity to offset the problem of getting stuff through the Gulf and out of the Strait of Hormuz. But that has not provided a sufficient solution for the Iraqis. So for powerful economic reasons, the Iraqis appear to have, you know, having just had their prime minister received in Washington, D.C., having apparently prepared to take on the Shia militias in Iraq. They've now done their usual thing of sort of balancing that with a very, very pro-Iranian gesture. And yes, I think that does immediately set them up for conflict. I shouldn't say conflict, for a dispute with the United States. With the US will say, well, this is not what Zaidi agreed to when he was in Washington, and it is in breach of sanctions on Iran. So yes, we could end up then sanctioning Iraqi figures.
1: Economic D-Day. There was a list that Iran issued some weeks ago about these are the countries that get special treatment when they come through the Straits of Hormuz. Iraq was one of them. China was one of them doing trade. India was one of them. So was Pakistan. Do we anticipate that the sanctions that Mr. Bessin is pointing to with his metaphor include India?
0: Yeah, it's interesting that India is part of that group. You know, it's easy to see why China and Iraq would be. It's easy to see why Pakistan would be. Of course, India doesn't really belong in that group in many other ways, if you think about it, because we've just seen a new Turkish-Saudi-Pakistani alliance, which is partly anti-Iranian, perhaps partly anti-Israeli, but can be also interpreted as being partly anti-Indian. And India has relatively good relations with the US, and it has good relations with Israel. So there's an oddity to this. I think India is singled out for slightly different reasons. I mean, one is that India will buy anything from anyone. And of course, they were notorious for being completely unhelpful over Russian sanctions after the full-scale invasion of Ukraine in 2022. But the other thing about India is that at times when the Iranians were asserting themselves in the Indian Ocean, you know, this general idea that the Iranians arrogated themselves the right to interfere with commercial shipping at sea, it was the Indians who reacted most sharply and actually said, you know, they deployed their navy, and they have a considerable navy. And they said, you know, don't mess with any commercial shipping that we're interested in, because, you know, we won't allow it. And the Iranians know enough about India to know not to make an enemy of them. Now, the question is, of course, you know, having, you know, we should sort of just quickly remember that this whole idea of preferential nations, I mean, this is textbook protection racket, isn't it? This is where you are, you know, you're sort of going around the neighborhood, and people who are small enough and scared enough will pay you money not to burn their shops down. And, you know, if there's somebody else who's connected to another mob, well, you might just pass them by and sort of say, well, they're also protected. You're not going to pick a fight with the other mob. So there's an element of that. This is a protection racket. And the Iranians have identified who their enemies are. And then they've identified who the people are who are paying them off. But then they've also got categories of people who are politically useful or, you know, expedient for them to have, you know, not for them to say, OK, well, yeah, your ships are fine. So this is not a very scientific thing. It is a straightforward mafia type protection racket. And now we will sort of see how the Indians sort of want to play this. They will be a little concerned, because the idea of the economic D-Day sounds less permissive, doesn't it, than the attitude that the US previously adopted to sanctions enforcement, including on Iran, but also including on Russia. Now, if the US is serious about a really aggressive enforcement of secondary sanctions, that will give a number of countries pause as well, and among them will be India.
1: Edmund Fitton Brown, former UK ambassador to Yemen, former UN official in charge of this whole boiling pot. We're headed to the Red Sea. I'm John Batchelor.
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I'm John Betts with my good colleague Edmund Fitton Brown, a senior fellow for the Foundation for Defense of Democracies, previously UK ambassador to Yemen, and a UN official very much walking the Ummah, where there's nothing but trouble right now. We're going to concentrate on the Red Sea. My understanding is that the Houthis are men who like to fight. At the same time, they're men who like a deal. And the deal that it was mentioned just in passing over these last days is

0: that the Houthis will accept payment and tribute from Riyadh in exchange for lightening the touch of counterattacking to the Iraq to the Saudi oil fields and Saudi tankers. At the same time, the FT is reporting in these last hours that Saudi Arabia is seeking better or new insurance on its export of crude oil, including the tankers in the Red Sea. The Houthis want to win. They want tribute. They want Saudi Arabia to bend a knee. Do they have an ambition that involves money?
1: Yeah, I think they do, John. And one of the things that's worth saying about the Houthis is that they have a very clear distinction between their sort of tactical game that they play in the shorter term and their long-term strategic ambitions. And I think the Saudis need to be very wary because the Houthis may agree to tactical understanding, which could just involve money. And of course, the Saudis are really prone, dangerously prone, I think, to thinking that they can just pay for people to leave them alone. They've done this before. And you could argue that, you know, much of Yemen is on their payroll in one form or another, because of course they had to pay off a number of people in the south in order to square the mess that they'd made with the Emiratis earlier this year. So, you know, essentially what Saudi was trying to do was bring all of the Yemenis, including the southern secessionists, including al-Islah, the local branch of the Muslim Brotherhood, and include, you know, potentially including the Houthis, onto a sort of a Saudi payroll. But that doesn't really work with a country the size of Yemen. That's an awful lot of money for the Saudis to be paying, you know, to essentially to kick a can down the road, because the Houthis have territorial ambitions on Saudi Arabia. They claim that they should control all of Yemen and that Yemen should include parts of southern Saudi Arabia. They also have unresolved claims. Well, I say unresolved, you know, this is the Houthis just claiming something that nobody else agrees with, but they claim rights over the holy places of Mecca and Medina. And, you know, once you talk about that, you're challenging the entire nature of the Saudi state. So the Saudis need to be careful that they don't listen to siren voices saying, you know, if you just pay a little bit more money, that can keep the wolf from the door for another, you know, for another few years, because this will come back. And, you know, as with all protection rackets, people will sort of say, OK, they paid, so let's ask for a bit more next time. So that's the risk that the Saudis are taking. The problem here is that the Houthis are proving very, very effective at what they're doing. You know, they've just managed to hit another oil tanker near to Yanbu. And this is a huge problem for the Saudis, because a lot of the mitigation of the Strait of Hormuz was to send the oil by pipeline across to the Red Sea coast at Yanbu, where it could turn north and then transit the Suez Canal and transit an Egyptian pipeline as well. And so if Yanbu can be put out of commission by the Houthis, then that basically means that Saudi Arabia is properly surrounded and has a real issue. And I think here, again, what I worry about is a lack of US thinking on the fact that these are effectively related conflict fronts. The US is very focused on Iran at the moment. Maybe it's also somewhat focused on Israel's immediate perimeter, Gaza and Lebanon. But the US is not focused on Yemen and the Red Sea. And if that helps the Houthis to pick off the Saudis effectively on behalf of the Iranians, because the Houthis are coordinating with the Iranians, that then massively weakens US credibility in the region. And if the US doesn't see that in time and allows Saudi Arabia to lose its way, which shows regular signs of doing, then that could actually be a very poor policy failure by the U.S.
0: A column in the New York Times suggested that the Houthis are playing for additional and commanding leverage in a political settlement with Saudi Arabia. I've always understood them to be more ideologically pure than that. Are they looking for a deal that they can lord over the Saudis and that'll satisfy them? We have 2 minutes.
1: It will satisfy them in the short term, John. I mean, I think this is exactly the point about the difference between short-term tactical flexibility and long-term strategic ideology.

0: They definitely are an expansionist power. They have further ambitions against Saudi Arabia. They have ambitions against Israel. And ultimately, they will do whatever they need to do to export their revolution and to effectively become the poster children of the Islamic revolution. That's what they want to do. And of course, you know, to dominate Yemen, yes, because that they consider that to be their historic right and their historic role. But I think the point is exactly this. They will agree to a deal with the Saudis, but that deal will not hold in the long term. The Houthis will use it to consolidate, to rearm, to gain in strength, and eventually the Saudis will then face a renewed and more dangerous challenge.
1: Edmund Fittenbrown for the Foundation for the Defense of Democracy is looking at Yemen. Yemen is a very large country. We're concentrating on the Houthis, who are also can be described as the North Yemeni. They dominate the capital, Sana'a, and a mountainous region that is extremely difficult to solve on the ground, which is why all the air campaigns have been used rather than sending in military, even the Yemeni military. They're also making war on their own country, especially the port of Mocha. I'm John Batchelor.

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1: I think from talking to Todd Sager, I got perspective on starting a business and what it's like to be an entrepreneur. 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
2: We heard that Todd actually majored in philosophy, and now he's the CEO of this massive company. How did that make you feel, learning that philosophy can help you become an entrepreneur?
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6: From ABC News, I'm Stephanie Officer. Nevada's Hawk Fire now burning across more than 15,000 acres. The National Guard has been deployed. ABC's Melissa Adan is there.
7: This is not far from downtown Reno. Really, we are at the heart of Reno. You just go out about 15 minutes. Those are the immediate first roadblocks that officials have set up. The National Guard is here. They're pushing out so many people because they had 45,000 people that were ordered to evacuate. Then more than 40,000. So we're looking at almost 100,000. And people that had orders either to evacuate or to be prepared to evacuate.
6: President Trump escalating his trade war with Canada. ABC's Rachel Scott at the White House.
8: Talk about a tit for tat between the U.S. and Canada. Look, this is one of our largest trading partners. Obviously, it's our closest ally right to the north. President Trump imposed that 50% tariff on about $20 billion worth of Canadian goods. Canada's vowing to respond. President Trump now says that he'll slap 50% tariffs on Canadian car parts, cars, trucks, and steel. And Mark Carney is now saying that he's going to announce even more tariffs, retaliatory tariffs, this morning.

dew line sites, those radars, there's two of them. You can only shut down one at a time. We know a electrician out of there, out of Cornelius's backyard there. His name is Pete Peters. He was the head of the generators there. He'd fly in and shut one down and leave the other one going there. He was only one of two electricians allowed to do that on the dew line.

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1: Cloudy overnight tonight with a low in the upper 50s. It'll be partly sunny today with a chance of a shower, high 75. Partly cloudy tonight, lows in the upper 50s again overnight. Partly sunny and warmer Wednesday, near 80. And partly sunny Thursday with some afternoon thunderstorms, highs in the low 80s.
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From the heartland of America and the gateway to the West, good morning, good evening, wherever you may be across the nation, around the world. I'm George Norrie. This is Coast to Coast AM. Later tonight,

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1: ABC News, I'm Stephanie Officer. A Supreme Court decision late Monday on President Trump's attempt to limit mail-in ballots ahead of the midterms. ABC's Jay O'Brien.
2: The Supreme Court giving the green light to President Trump to implement parts of an executive order aimed at limiting access to mail-in ballots while the broader issue works its way through the lower courts. Inside that executive order requiring the Department of Homeland Security to create a federal registry of registered and eligible voters, and also requiring that the post office only send out ballots to people on those government lists.
1: The Trump administration says they're launching secondary sanctions for countries they say do business with Iran. Treasury Secretary Scott Bessent.
3: I'm not going to set timelines, but we do not have infinite patience here.
1: Tuesday marks exactly 25 years since the world lost R&B songstress Aaliyah and eight others in a tragic plane crash in the Bahamas. This is ABC News.
4: Mike Gavin in for Gordon Deal. 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Georgia Senator John Ossoff has jabbed at President Trump for months. Could this be an audition for the 2028 presidential race? We'll explore. 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
1: Cloudy overnight tonight with a low in the upper 50s. It'll be partly sunny today with a chance of a shower, high 75. Partly cloudy tonight, lows in the upper 50s again overnight. Partly sunny and warmer Wednesday, near 80. And partly sunny Thursday with some afternoon thunderstorms, highs in the low 80s.
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4: From ABC News, I'm Stephanie Officer. Nevada's Hawk Fire now burning across more than 15,000 acres. The National Guard has been deployed. ABC's Melissa Adan is there.
5: This is not far from downtown Reno. Really, we are at the heart of Reno. You just go out about 15 minutes. Those are the immediate first roadblocks that officials have set up. The National Guard is here. They're pushing out so many people because they had 45,000 people that were ordered to evacuate. Then more than 40,000. So we're looking at almost 100,000. People that had orders either to evacuate or to be prepared to evacuate.
4: President Trump escalating his trade war with Canada. ABC's Rachel Scott at the White House.
6: Talk about a tit for tat between the U.S. and Canada. Look, this is one of our largest trading partners. Obviously, it's our closest ally right to the north. President Trump imposed that 50% tariff on about $20 billion worth of Canadian goods. Canada's vowing to respond. President Trump now says that he'll slap 50% tariffs on Canadian car parts, cars, trucks, and steel. And Mark Carney is now saying that he's going to announce even more tariffs, retaliatory tariffs, this morning.
4: The parents of Alex Preddy, the 37-year-old Virginia nurse killed by a federal agent in Minneapolis in January, speaking out on ABC's Good Morning America Tuesday morning, Michael and Susan Preddy.
7: We watched it on TV, and it's like, that's our son. Mm-hmm. That's Alex. And they killed him. No one called us. No one.
8: we still haven't heard from him.
7: Yeah, that's how we found out.
4: After meeting much backlash and stewing in hot water over a kid's Halloween costume appearing to depict blackface and racist minstrel show imagery, Target is out with an apology. The retailer saying in part, quote, "As a company, we got this wrong and we are deeply sorry. We know this is especially hurtful for our black guests, team members and partners." Target's statement went on to say it won't happen again. 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
4: American cattle farmers say they're disappointed in President Trump's decision to let foreign beef enter the U.S. without tariffs for the next 90 days. Nebraska farmer Scott Thompson says with everything going on in the last year with tariffs, the Iran war, and other global supply issues, it's been hard for the industry to keep up.
11: It seems like every time we get this, like, economic opportunity where we're going to make money, the rug gets pulled out from underneath us. Yeah. And it seems like that's what's going on right now.
4: Trouble this past weekend for one of the NFL's big wigs. ABC's Trevor Ault explains.
12: The billionaire owner of the San Francisco 49ers arrested in a prostitution sting at an Ohio trailer park. Court records say Jed York was taken into custody in East Palestine Sunday at 9:35 a.m., with authorities saying he responded to an ad placed by an undercover agent on a prostitution website arranging sexual activity for $140. Police say York agreed to meet up at that trailer park and was arrested there with the phone he allegedly used to respond to the ad.
4: York pleaded no contest Monday after spending a day in jail and paying a $1,150 fine. Syria's president celebrated the announcement from Secretary of State Marco Rubio. He's lifting the country's designation as a state sponsor of terrorism, saying Syria is shaking off a dark burden and tearing out a painful chapter of its past to embark on a path of development, reconstruction, and rebuilding. Stephanie Officer, ABC News.
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16: Cloudy overnight tonight with a low in the upper 50s. It'll be partly sunny today with a chance of a shower, high 75. Partly cloudy tonight, lows in the upper 50s again overnight. Partly sunny and warmer Wednesday, near 80. And partly sunny Thursday with some afternoon thunderstorms, highs in the low 80s.
15: News Talk WHCU.
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2: ABC News, I'm Stephanie Officer. The Hawk Fire in Nevada now burning across more than 15,000 acres. The National Guard is there while firefighters try to save homes from the fast-moving flames. ABC's Melissa Adan in Reno.
3: Jennifer Alvarado had to scramble when she got the call to evacuate her young daughter on that cot, still in her cheerleader uniform.
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2: In an exclusive interview with ABC News, Austin Metcalf's father, Jeff, says he does not believe Carmelo Anthony's conviction and prison sentence can bring his family justice. This after a judge denied Carmelo Anthony's request for a new trial in the fatal stabbing of his then 17-year-old son at a Texas high school track meet. Metcalf saying he got handed a life sentence along with the rest of his family. Now 19-year-old Anthony was convicted of murder in June and sentenced to 35 years behind bars.
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1: Cloudy overnight tonight with a low in the upper 50s. It'll be partly sunny today with a chance of a shower, high 75. Partly cloudy tonight, lows in the upper 50s again overnight. Partly sunny and warmer Wednesday, near 80. And partly sunny Thursday with some afternoon thunderstorms, highs in the low 80s.
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3: From ABC News, I'm Stephanie Officer. The Supreme Court in a 6-3 decision Monday clearing the way for President Trump to implement parts of his executive order on mail-in voting. ABC News legal contributor Professor James Sample.
4: The court said that in essence, because the states had not yet been ordered to do anything, all the executive order amounted to in the court majority's view was the equivalent of an internal memo to internal staff within the executive department. And therefore, the argument was the states have not yet been ordered to do anything. Therefore, the states have not yet been harmed. Therefore, the states, when they sued after this executive order was issued back in April, were in essence suing too soon.
3: Hayden Panettiere's mother speaking out regarding her daughter's death. ABC's Rhiannon Alley.
5: Panettiere's death now under investigation. Police say there are no signs of foul play, but the DEA has now joined the case. Officials also saying her on-again, off-again boyfriend, Brian Hickerson, and his brother, Zach, were the last two people to see Hayden alive. Brian had previously pleaded no contest in 2021 to two felony charges he abused Panettiere, whose mother says she tried to get Panettiere away from him, even moving in with her daughter for 2 months last year.
3: Nearly 2 weeks after severe storms hit Indiana, thousands still don't have power in Gary. State power company NIPSCO says it expects to be restored by Tuesday. Gary Mayor Eddie Melton.
6: Individuals are making contributions to our local community foundation on our behalf to help us raise dollars to get people fed breakfast, lunch, and dinner throughout the entire city. We've been funding our food trucks. Our restaurants have stepped up and donating food.
3: The storm also revealed an alleged case of animal hoarding in Merrillville, Indiana. More than 70 dogs were discovered in a trailer after a tree fell on it. Animal shelter Humane Indiana says none of them have to be euthanized. They'll get checkups, care, and snuggles before they're ready to be adopted. 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
3: Relief from sky-high beef prices may be on the horizon as a ban from the U.S. on Mexican cattle is lifted.
9: The embargo was enacted to prevent the spread of potentially deadly New World screwworm larvae in U.S. cattle herds. Now that the ban is being lifted, at least in a limited way,
10: the laws of supply and demand are fully in play.
9: Tracy Tomasik is with the Texas Farm Bureau.
10: We have less supply, it gets more expensive.
9: With the imports increasing, he says, the price should begin to come down. Jim Ryan, ABC News.
3: In Massachusetts, the search for a woman wanted in connection with the shooting death of her husband is now over.
11: Police have been searching for Karen Solomon for the past week after authorities say they found veteran Worcester Police Department patrolman Kurt Solomon dead inside a home. Police are calling it a tragic murder-suicide, saying the 58-year-old wife was found dead in the woods with a handgun found near the body. Authorities are still awaiting positive identification. Police issued an arrest warrant on a charge of assault and battery with a dangerous weapon with serious bodily injury for Karen Solomon last Friday. Michelle Franzen, ABC News.
3: A 5-year-old detained by immigration authorities last week in Texas while on his way to a soccer game the day before he was supposed to start kindergarten will be deported with his father to Mexico. Kate Lincoln Goldfinch, the attorney representing Victor Martinez Nieto and his son Liam, said on Instagram the family is choosing to self-deport to avoid separation and prolonged detention. Stephanie Officer, ABC News.
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1: Getting deeper into summer, and that means Tompkins County is getting deeper in budget planning for the 2027 fiscal year. Legislative Chair Shauna Black with us now. Shauna, good morning.
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1: 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She's with Tioga County Public Health. 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
13: 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Thanks for having me.
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14: Cloudy overnight tonight with a low in the upper 50s. It'll be partly sunny today with a chance of a shower, high 75. Partly cloudy tonight, lows in the upper 50s again overnight. Partly sunny and warmer Wednesday, near 80. And partly sunny Thursday with some afternoon thunderstorms, highs in the low 80s.
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1: ABC News, I'm Stephanie Officer. The Supreme Court in a 6-3 decision this afternoon, clearing the way for President Trump to implement portions of his March executive order on mail-in voting. The court said, in essence, all the order amounted to, in the court's majority view, was the equivalent of an internal memo to internal staff within the executive department. ABC News legal contributor and Hofstra Law School professor James Sample.
2: The argument was the states have not yet been ordered to do anything. Therefore, the states have not yet been harmed. Therefore, the states, when they sued after this executive order was issued back in April, were in essence suing too soon.
1: Nevada's Hawk Fire has now burned through more than 15,000 acres. The National Guard has been deployed. ABC's Melissa Adan in Reno.
3: Jennifer Alvarado had to scramble when she got the call to evacuate her young daughter on that cot, still in her cheerleader uniform.
4: The Red Cross has been amazing, but we all want to go home.
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1: Cloudy overnight tonight with a low in the upper 50s. It'll be partly sunny today with a chance of a shower, high 75. Partly cloudy tonight, lows in the upper 50s again overnight. Partly sunny and warmer Wednesday, near 80. And partly sunny Thursday with some afternoon thunderstorms, highs in the low 80s.
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3: Policing that spans a century. I'm Joe Salzone, and this is a moment of 607 history. Our story begins in 1888 with the establishment of Ithaca as a city. At that point, the Ithaca Police Department was officially formed. Previously, it consisted of a couple village constables. The first headquarters for IPD was at City Hall, built in 1844. Then, in 1969, IPD moved to its current location on East Clinton Street. William Marshall later joined the force in 1905 as a patrolman. He eventually became both the longest-serving member of IPD and its longest-serving chief before his retirement in 1950. Over the years, IPD would grow with various units, including the creation of a tactical services team and a canine outfit, both of which began in 1998. I'm Joe Salzone, and that's been a moment of 607 history from News Talk
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4: From ABC News, I'm Stephanie Officer. Nevada's Hawk Fire now burning across more than 15,000 acres. The National Guard has been deployed. ABC's Melissa Adan is there.
5: This is not far from downtown Reno. Really, we are at the heart of Reno. You just go out about 15 minutes. Those are the immediate first roadblocks that officials have set up. The National Guard is here. They're pushing out so many people because they had 45,000 people that were ordered to evacuate. Then more than 40,000. So we're looking at almost 100,000 people that had orders either to evacuate or to be prepared to evacuate.
4: President Trump escalating his trade war with Canada. ABC's Rachel Scott at the White House.
6: Talk about a tit for tat between the U.S. and Canada. Look, this is one of our largest trading partners. Obviously, it's our closest ally right to the north. President Trump imposed that 50% tariff on about $20 billion worth of Canadian goods. Canada's vowing to respond. President Trump now says that he'll slap 50% tariffs on Canadian car parts, cars, trucks, and steel. And Mark Carney is now saying that he's going to announce even more tariffs, retaliatory tariffs, this morning.
4: The parents of Alex Preddy, the 37-year-old Virginia nurse killed by a federal agent in Minneapolis in January, speaking out on ABC's Good Morning America Tuesday morning, Michael and Susan Preddy.
7: We watched it on TV, and it's like, that's our son. Mm-hmm. That's Alex. And they killed him. No one called us. No one.
8: we still haven't heard from him.
7: Yeah, that's how we found out.
4: After meeting much backlash and stewing in hot water over a kid's Halloween costume appearing to depict blackface and racist minstrel show imagery, Target is out with an apology. The retailer saying in part, quote, as a company, we got this wrong and we are deeply sorry. We know this is especially hurtful for our black guests, team members and partners. Target's statement went on to say it won't happen again. 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
4: American cattle farmers say they're disappointed in President Trump's decision to let foreign beef enter the U.S. without tariffs for the next 90 days. Nebraska farmer Scott Thompson says with everything going on in the last year with tariffs, the Iran war, and other global supply issues, it's been hard for the industry to keep up.
11: It seems like every time we get this, like, economic opportunity or we're going to make money, the rug gets pulled out from underneath us. Yeah. And it seems like that's what's doing going on right now.
4: Trouble this past weekend for one of the NFL's big wigs. ABC's Trevor Ault explains.
12: The billionaire owner of the San Francisco 49ers arrested in a prostitution sting at an Ohio trailer park. Court records say Jed York was taken into custody in East Palestine Sunday at 9:35 a.m., with authorities saying he responded to an ad placed by an undercover agent on a prostitution website

0: arranging sexual activity for $140. Police say York agreed to meet up at that trailer park and was arrested there with the phone he allegedly used to respond to the ad.
1: York pleaded no contest Monday after spending a day in jail and paying a $1,150 fine. Syria's president celebrated the announcement from Secretary of State Marco Rubio. He's lifting the country's designation as a state sponsor of terrorism, saying Syria is shaking off a dark burden and tearing out a painful chapter of its past to embark on a path of development, reconstruction, and rebuilding. Stephanie Officer, ABC News.
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5: Cloudy overnight tonight with a low in the upper 50s. It'll be partly sunny today with a chance of a shower, high 75. Partly cloudy tonight, lows in the upper 50s again overnight. Partly sunny and warmer Wednesday, near 80. And partly sunny Thursday with some afternoon thunderstorms, highs in the low 80s.
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1: ABC News, I'm Stephanie Officer. The Hawk Fire in Nevada now burning across more than 15,000 acres. The National Guard is there while firefighters try to save homes from the fast-moving flames. ABC's Melissa Adon in Reno.
2: Jennifer Alvarado had to scramble when she got the call to evacuate her young daughter on that cot, still in her cheerleader uniform.
3: The Red Cross has been amazing, but we all want to go home.
1: In an exclusive interview with ABC News, Austin Metcalf's father, Jeff, says he does not believe Carmelo Anthony's conviction and prison sentence can bring his family justice. This after a judge denied Carmelo Anthony's request for a new trial in the fatal stabbing of his then 17-year-old son at a Texas high school track meet. Metcalf saying he got handed a life sentence along with the rest of his family. Now 19-year-old Anthony was convicted of murder in June and sentenced to 35 years behind bars.
4: I'm Mike Gavin in for Gordon Deal. Tuesday on This Morning, America's First News. Georgia Senator John Ossoff has jabbed at President Trump for months. Could this be an audition for the 2028 presidential race? We'll explore. Plus, the enrollment cliff heading for America's colleges and how the government's spending problem is affecting your wallet now and in the future. That and more Tuesday on This Morning, America's First News.
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1: Cloudy overnight tonight with a low in the upper 50s. It'll be partly sunny today with a chance of a shower, high 75. Partly cloudy tonight, lows in the upper 50s again overnight. Partly sunny and warmer Wednesday, near 80. And partly sunny Thursday with some afternoon thunderstorms, highs in the low 80s.
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5: From ABC News, I'm Wayne Cabot. America's trade fight with Canada going to a new level today. Canada expected to announce exactly how it will respond to President Trump's new 50% tariffs on billions of dollars of Canadian imports and threats of new tariffs on Canadian-built cars and trucks and steel. More from ABC's Sophie Flay.
6: President Trump has claimed the U.S. does not need Canada, but nearly 100% of U.S. natural gas imports come from Canada, along with more than half of our imported crude oil. And Trump last night acknowledged the U.S. relies on Canada for aluminum. Trump says Canada has been ripping off the United States for years. Trade talks collapsed over the weekend.
5: Another economic battle. Treasury Secretary Scott Bessent laying out the so-called economic D-Day plan, threatening sanctions on the countries that do business with Iran. In a 6-3 decision, the Supreme Court is allowing part of the president's order limiting access to mail-in ballots to move forward. ABC News legal contributor James Sample.
7: The court said that, in essence, because the states had not yet been ordered to do anything, all the executive order amounted to, in the court majority's view, was the equivalent of an internal memo to internal staff within the executive department. And therefore, the argument was the states have not yet been ordered to do anything.
5: In essence, ruling the states sued too soon. More legal fights are expected. The father of a Texas teen stabbed to death by another high schooler at a track meet, speaking exclusively to ABC News.
8: We don't ever get to see Austin again. We don't get to talk to him. We don't get to hug him.
5: Jeff Metcalf, after Carmelo Anthony's bid for a new trial was denied. 60,000 people plus out of their homes as the Hawk Fire chews through more ground around Reno, Nevada. Wesley Ong making his way back to his burned home.
9: You know, I'm salvaging a little bit, not much.
5: You're listening to ABC News.

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2: The jury in the trial of a Massachusetts mom accused of murder hearing the last few witnesses. Courtroom tensions running high as the Lindsay Clancy murder case enters its 5th week. The 36-year-old nurse accused of killing her 3 young children. Testimony ending abruptly after a medical expert for the prosecution alluded to Clancy's Catholic faith. Defense lawyers demanding a retrial or a mistrial. That motion was denied. The Trump administration getting ready for what would be the biggest revocation ever of business and tourism visas, about 200,000 of them. The White House also looking to hike the fee on companies trying to bring in workers under H-1B visas to $100,000. We're learning more about the arrest of the billionaire owner of the San Francisco 49ers in a prostitution sting in Ohio. Here's ABC's Trevor Ault.
3: Court records say Jed York was taken into custody in East Palestine Sunday at 9:35 a.m., with authorities saying he responded to an ad placed by an undercover agent on a prostitution website arranging sexual activity for $140. Police say York agreed to meet up at that trailer park and was arrested there with the phone he allegedly used to respond to the ad.
2: York taking a plea deal, cutting the charge to misdemeanor disorderly conduct. Autumn has officially arrived at Starbucks. The pumpkin spice latte now officially back on the menu today. I'm Wayne Cabot, ABC News.
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10: Today, partial sunshine with a few showers possible. The 5-degree guarantee, 73. Tonight, partly cloudy with patchy fog, low 53. Wednesday, partly sunny, high 79. And for Thursday, chance for a few thunderstorms, high 82. For a complete first 20 forecast, tune to WENY News. I'm Chief Meteorologist Joe Veras.
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0: had estimated that after three decades, the average annual amount of money that per person would be $9,000 lower, or 10% lower if we do nothing and continue to just keep spending at this rate.
1: Nothing to sneeze at. Thanks, Medora. Medora Lee from USA Today. 30 minutes after the hour now, you're listening to This Morning, America's First News.
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3: Today, limited sunshine with a shower possible, the 5-degree guarantee 73. Tonight, partly cloudy, low 53. Wednesday, a mix of sun and clouds, high 79. And for Thursday, scattered thunderstorms, high 82. For your complete First 20 forecast, tune to WENY News. I'm Chief Meteorologist Joe Veras.
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4: ABC News, I'm Wayne Cabot. The Reno fire grew overnight, now 40 square miles. Discouraging news for the tens of thousands of people in shelters this morning, some with no homes to return to. Canada is expected to have more to say about the trade war that began this weekend with the U.S. when talks failed. The AP reporting Canada will be announcing retaliatory tariffs against the U.S., President Trump threatening higher tariffs, 50%, on cars and trucks made in Canada. Well, Ford, GM, Stellantis, and Honda all have plants there. Trump's executive order creating a federal list of eligible voters for mail-in ballots got the okay of the U.S. Supreme Court, ruling 6-3 on what the Constitution says is a state right, Hofstra professor James Sample.
5: The argument was the states have not yet been ordered to do anything, therefore the states have not yet been harmed. Therefore, the states, when they sued after this executive order was issued back in April, were in essence suing too soon.
4: This is ABC News.
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6: Good morning, I'm Joe Salzone. Businesses speaking out about a proposed law in Ithaca. Kathy Nivison is owner of Express Employment Professionals.
7: There are already existing employment laws in place that are responsible for making sure that wrongful discharge doesn't take place and that employees are protected from discrimination or from retaliation.
6: A committee is putting together a law in Ithaca protecting all workers from wrongful discharge. Tompkins County faces a challenging budget, a projected deficit of $9.8 million blamed by county leaders on increased spending and flat revenue. Tompkins County Administrator Corsa Akumfi tells WHCU lawmakers are working to lower that gap. A proposed 2027 spending plan will be presented to lawmakers next Tuesday. In Cortland County, a warning to residents about a scam.
8: Officials have received reports of fraudulent invoices being sent out on official county letterhead. The paperwork includes information obtained from publicly available records and applications. The county recommends contacting the appropriate department directly before making any payments. Matthew Adams, WHCU News.
6: Tonight in Homer, lawmakers will be focusing on some family-friendly topics.
9: Village trustees will talk about plans for a playground at Griggs Field. Lawmakers will also discuss upcoming Halloween festivities. Tonight's meeting starts at 6. Matt Aceto, WHCU News.
6: 6:07 this morning comes your way at the top of the hour. I'm Joe Salzone, WHCU News.
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1: Clouds are in the sky this Tuesday morning. WHCU News Time, 6:05.
2: Clouds will mix with limited sunshine today, with a few showers also possible. I'm meteorologist Joe Varis, and I'll have details in my forecast.
1: It is 58 degrees and cloudy in Cortland, 60 in Owego, also cloudy, 60 degrees in Ithaca. I'm Joe Salzone, along with Matt Aceto. Good morning, glad we could get together. WHCU News Time, 6:06. Now the news, an Ithaca business owner objects to Just Cause legislation. Common Council members still gathering information about a proposed law which would protect workers. Kathy Nivison is owner of Express Employment Professionals.
3: There is not a widespread issue with employees believing or reporting or suing or anything for wrongful discharge. So the question begins with, what problem are we trying to solve? And is it the city's role to overshadow or take over employment laws that are mandated by the state and the federal government?
1: Nivison says laws already exist protecting workers. A difficult budget year for Tompkins County. A projected deficit of $9.8 million is being blamed by county leaders on increased spending and flat revenue. Tompkins County Administrator Corsa Akumfi tells WHCU lawmakers are working to lower the budget gap. A proposed 2027 spending plan will be presented next Tuesday to lawmakers. The Community Justice Center might have more time to function. A proposed contract would continue its operation through 2028. Now, the CJC is run by the City of Ithaca and Tompkins County. In recent years, the center has helped launch several resource hubs and an unarmed responder program. The county's Public Safety Committee will talk about the contract today at 1. Tompkins County getting ready for the upcoming winter. Legislative Chair Shauna Black says she is pursuing more financial support for the county's Code Blue Emergency Shelter.
4: I'm going to keep advocating with Senator Leah Webb and Assemblywoman Anna Kellos for additional state funding so that Tompkins County can continue to operate our full-service shelter, because I think we made some real headway last year.
1: Earlier this month, the county received word from the state that its Code Blue funding was cut from about $2.1 million to roughly $841,000. WHCU News Time, 6:08. More news now, a truck driver recovering after a crash in Dryden. Authorities say a box truck and car collided Monday morning near the cemetery on Dryden Road. The box truck ended up several hundred feet off the road, leaving the driver pinned in the wreckage. The victim was eventually removed and flown to a trauma center for treatment of serious injuries. A Cortland man is facing charges in Cayuga County. 32-year-old Cody Carroll is accused of buying alcohol for several underage men last Wednesday night in Moravia. State police say Carroll was driving at a high rate of speed when one of the minors, 19-year-old Tanner Welsh, fell out of the back of his pickup truck and was left seriously injured. Carroll was arrested Sunday in the town of Locke. He's charged with felony reckless endangerment and one misdemeanor. There were two misdemeanor charges against an Ithaca man this morning. Police say 31-year-old Marcus Collins was menacing security at Asteri Ithaca last evening with a knife. Officers found Collins on the commons. He's charged with menacing and possession of a weapon. Collins was taken to Tompkins County Jail after his arraignment. A warning in Cortland County about a scam. More from WHCU's Matthew Adams.
5: Officials have received reports of fraudulent invoices being sent out on official county letterhead. The paperwork includes information obtained from publicly available records and applications. The county recommends contacting the appropriate department directly before making any payments. Matthew Adams, WHCU News.
1: WHCU News Time, 6:10. A top Cornell administrator is stepping down. Mary Leverholtz's last day as dean of the School of Continuing Education will be New Year's Day. She has served in the role since 2023 and led planning efforts for the Big Red's first fully online bachelor's degree program. The Cornell Chronicle reports Steve Jackson will serve as the interim dean. He's currently professor of information science in the Bowers College of Computing. And the SUNY Cortland baseball team mourning a loss. The story from WHCU's Matt Aceto.
6: Former player Warren Red Kilmer has passed away. Kilmer graduated Cortland in 1956 and was later inducted into the C Club Hall of Fame. In a social media post, the team said they'll miss Kilmer playing the banjo and taking batting practice at over 90 years old. The team said he was the kindest soul. Matt Aceto, WHCU News.
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2: Today, partial sunshine with a few showers possible. The 5-degree guarantee, 73. Tonight, partly cloudy with patchy fog, low 53. Wednesday, partly sunny, high 79. And for Thursday, chance for a few thunderstorms, high 82. For your complete First 20 forecast, tune to WENY News. I'm Chief Meteorologist Joe Barris.
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1: Cloudy for the most part, 60 degrees right now in Ithaca. Ahead of us at 6:40, we'll bring you this week's Agriculture USA from the USDA. 7:40, Jesse Harper, superintendent of the Newfield Central School District. The countdown is on to the first day of school coming up in just a couple of weeks. 8:40, all things local here on News Talk WHCU. Right now, it's time for the Finger Lakes Agriculture Report at 6:12. Here's Judy Wright.
8: Morning. This is the Finger Lakes Agriculture Report. I'm Judy Wright with Cornell Cooperative Extension, your local connection to Cornell University. Lyme disease, along with several other tick-borne diseases, has been increasing in New York, a result of an increase in tick numbers and humans coming in contact with them. Fortunately, not all ticks are a health threat to humans. There are an estimated 1,000 named tick species worldwide, with about 100 in the United States, of which about 20 are a major public health concern or of veterinary importance. The American dog tick, the Lone Star tick, and the black-legged tick, referred to as the deer tick, which carries Lyme disease, are found throughout New York. Yet other tick species, such as the Asian longhorn tick, are now being identified. Ticks are classified as ectoparasites, which are parasites that live on the outside of the host. They do not jump, fly, or drop from trees, but instead hold on to vegetation with their back legs and wait with their front legs stretched out for a host to come by. Most ticks are found on the ground or on plants up to 18 inches off the ground. Once on the host, they then crawl upward, seeking an ideal place to attach and start feeding. The Asian longhorn tick, an invasive exotic tick, was first found on sheep in New Jersey in 2017. According to New York State Integrated Pest Management's website, Asian longhorn ticks are native to East Asia and are considered an invasive in the United States. They are now found in many areas in the eastern United States and are spreading to new parts of New York State. These ticks have the potential to impact the cattle industry. This tick's preferred habitat are tall grasses and woods, and have 25 known hosts in the U.S., including birds and humans, but prefer cattle. Should a significant number of ticks attach to one host, the animal can become weakened and even die over time. Livestock owners can learn more about the Asian longhorn tick and how to protect their livestock on the New York State IPM website or by consulting with their CCE livestock specialists. For more information about Lyme disease and other tick-borne diseases, New York State IPM has an outreach and education program titled Don't Get Tick New York, which is easily found by using your favorite search engine. Having a better understanding of ticks and their habitat will allow us to continue to enjoy the outdoors and to protect our pets and livestock. This has been the Finger Lakes Agriculture Report. I'm Judy Wright with Cornell Cooperative Extension, and on behalf of this radio station and the Cornell Cooperative Extension System, I hope you've learned a little bit more about agriculture in the Finger Lakes.
1: 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It's looking like another unusually comfortable day here for a late August day. 60 degrees in Ithaca right now, 73 for the high today, although we might see some showers at some point, much like we did yesterday. Coming up in the news, a new YWCA director.
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15: Airlines are not just looking at flight delays, but ground delays. And one contributing factor, the need to gate check passenger carry-on bags because of crowded flights and no available overhead bin space. More and more airlines are now overreacting and requiring passengers to give up their bags when they first arrive at the gate. On some flights I've been on, I've seen as many as 53 supposed carry-on bags now tagged and sitting on the jetway, waiting to be loaded as checked luggage. And the frustration? When you board the flight without your bag and then see empty bins. 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I'm Peter Greenberg, and this is today's Worldwide Travel Minute. 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
1: Happy to have you with us on a Tuesday morning. It's 6:19. Our first look at WHCU sports this morning with Matt Aceto coming up shortly. There is a new leader at the YWCA in Cortland. Carrie Narrow, named executive director. Carol comes from Cortland Reuse, where she's been the director since 2023. She'll take over for Kelly Tobin, now serving at TC3, working at the foundation there. Narrow will begin her new job September the 8th. A patriotic initiative expanding in Tioga County after launching earlier this year in Owego, the United Way's Hometown Heroes Banner Program working its way into Newark Valley and Candor. Featuring active duty service members and veterans, the banners adorn local streets. United Way Executive Director Bob Russell tells the Morning Times they'll expand everywhere but Waverly, which already has their own banner program. WHCU News Time is 6:20. Tompkins County informing the public about changes to the SNAP program. More from WHCU's Matthew Adams.
5: The Department of Social Services is launching a three-part video series to help residents understand new federal work requirements. The videos will feature professionals in human services, public health, and food services. They'll be released this week on the Tompkins County Facebook page. Matthew Adams, WHCU News.
1: A parking project will get more attention tonight in Ithaca. The Planning and Development Board reviewing plans for an expansion lot at Beginnings Credit Union. The lot would add about 10 spaces at the North Meadow Street branch. Board member Peggy Tully is in favor of the project.
16: Businesses in Ithaca need parking lots because we don't have the kind of infrastructure that would allow people to not have cars here yet.
1: That conversation continues tonight at Ithaca City Hall at 6. And in Homer, lawmakers will focus this evening on some family-friendly topics. WHCU reporter Matt Aceto.
6: Village trustees will talk about plans for a playground at Griggs Field. Lawmakers will also discuss upcoming Halloween festivities. Tonight's meeting starts at 6. Matt Aceto, WHCU News.
1: Matt will dive deep into WHCU sports next. Also this hour, Agriculture USA. That's coming up in about 20 minutes. Now the forecast. Here's meteorologist Joe Varis.
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2: Today, limited sunshine with a shower possible. The 5-degree guarantee, 73. Tonight, partly cloudy, low 53. Wednesday, a mix of sun and clouds, high 79. And for Thursday, scattered thunderstorms, high 82. For your complete First 20 forecast, tune to WENY News. I'm Chief Meteorologist Joe Varis.
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1: Cloudy around the area, 58 in Cortland, 60 in Owego, and also 60 degrees at 622 in the city of Ithaca. Good morning.
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6: The Yankees start a new series tonight against the Astros. First pitch, 7:05 in New York City. On the mound for the Pinstripes will be Will Warren. The Mets entertain the Brewers tonight. First pitch, 7:10. The Brewers have the best record in the major leagues. The Syracuse Mets are on the road this evening. They play Lehigh Valley at 6:45. Q centers the matchup on a four-game win streak. An early start today for the Binghamton Rumble Ponies. They visit Reading at 11. Binghamton has won 3 straight games. And the head coach of the Giants is complimenting his quarterback. Coach John Harbaugh says Jackson Dart is a natural star.

0: He's very talented. I think he's got exceptional arm talent.
1: 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Keep up with the G-Men all season on our sister station, 96.3 The Buzzer. And that's sports on WHCU. I'm Matt Aceto.
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8: I'm Nicole Murray with Your Money Now. Treasury Secretary Scott Bessent has announced a new round of sanctions aimed at economically isolating Iran. Bessent also warned that any country that does business with Iran will face retaliation. He declined to say which countries would be targeted or when new penalties on Iran's trading partners would take effect. Highmark Health Plans, the Pittsburgh-based nonprofit that insures nearly 8 million people, has a new president. The company said Gustavo Gus Giraldo will begin effective immediately. Giraldo most recently comes from Aetna. Britain's government is urging TikTok and other social media companies to take down viral videos that, quote, celebrate dangerous driving after two police officers and five young men were killed in a crash when a car was driven down the wrong side of the road. TribLive.com said TikTok did not comment, but said its policies strictly prohibit content that could cause significant physical harm. Futures are moderately higher this morning, ahead of inflation data tomorrow. That's Your Money Now.
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12: 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Currently 61 degrees as you step outside in Ithaca. Coming up in the next half hour, our long-range forecast details and this week's edition of Agriculture USA. 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
13: ABC News, I'm Wayne Cabot. A longtime friendly neighbor now wants to put up a fence. Canada to announce retaliation today for President Trump's 50% tariff threat on cars, car parts, and steel. Trump telling Canadian leaders to fall in line or face consequences far worse than the existing tariffs. Five states with critical Senate races count Canada as a major trading partner. Four are on the border. 15 minutes outside Reno, the Hawk Fire is less than one-third contained. Tens of thousands of people in shelters are praying their homes are okay. The wife of an Army sergeant is the latest military spouse to be deported, sent to Honduras after 10 years here. Denitza James is president of the group Repatriate Our Patriots.
14: Our service members are having to fight two battles, one on the forefront, really, because we are a country of war, and at home front, making sure that their families are being taken care of.
13: DHS says having family in the military is not a free pass to violate our nation's laws. This is ABC News.
15: 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Once again, Joe Salzone.
12: Good morning. It's the 25th of August. It's Tuesday. WHCU News Time is 6:32.
16: Clouds will mix with limited sunshine today, with a few showers also possible. I'm meteorologist Joe Varis, and I'll have details in my forecast.
12: It's 58 degrees in Cortland, 60 in Owego, and 61 in Ithaca. Along with Matt Aceto, I'm Joe Salzone. Now the news. Businesses in Ithaca speaking out about a law that's being considered. Kathy Nivison is owner of Express Employment Professionals.
17: There are already existing employment laws in place that are responsible for making sure that wrongful discharge doesn't take place and that employees are protected from discrimination or from retaliation.
12: The committee is putting together a law in Ithaca protecting all workers from wrongful discharge. A very challenging budget year in Tompkins County, a projected deficit of $9.8 million is blamed by county leaders on increased spending and flat revenue. Tompkins County Administrator Corza Kumfi tells us lawmakers are working to lower the budget gap. A proposed 2027 spending plan will be presented to lawmakers next Tuesday. Now to crime, Cortland County warning residents about a scam. Here's WHCU's Matthew Adams.
18: Officials have received reports of fraudulent invoices being sent out on official county letterhead. The paperwork includes information obtained from publicly available records and applications. The county recommends contacting the appropriate department directly before making any payments. Matthew Adams, WHCU News.
12: Someone underage facing charges in Ithaca. Around 10:30 last night, police say they came across a large dispute on East Green Street. A group of teens were allegedly threatened with a knife, although they did not find a knife at the scene. One of the people involved was charged with obstruction of governmental administration and disorderly conduct after they allegedly refused to comply with commands. WHCU News Time, 6:34. A truck driver recovering now after a crash in Dryden. Authorities say a box truck and car collided Monday morning near the cemetery on Dryden Road. The box truck ended up several hundred feet off the ground, leaving the driver pinned in the wreckage. The victim was eventually removed and flown to a trauma center for treatment of serious injuries. A 34-year-old Broome County man recovering after a crash in Homer. Police responded yesterday morning to a commercial vehicle accident on I-81. Troopers say a water truck was traveling north when it experienced a tire failure, causing it to leave the road and roll. The driver, 34-year-old Nikolai Mott, was hospitalized with non-life-threatening injuries. Now to weather news. Tom

0: Hopkins County getting ready for the winter of 2026. Legislative Chair Shauna Black says she's pursuing more financial support for the county's Code Blue Emergency Shelter.
1: I'm going to keep advocating with Senator Leah Webb and Assemblywoman Anna Kellis for additional state funding so that Tompkins County can continue to operate our full-service shelter, because I think we made some real headway last year.
0: The county learned earlier this month from the state that its Code Blue funding was cut from about $2.1 million last year to roughly $841,000 this year. The Community Justice Center might have some more time to function. There's a proposed contract which would expand the operation through 2028. The CJC is run now by the City of Ithaca and Tompkins County. In recent years, they've helped to launch several resource hubs and also an unarmed responder program. The county's Public Safety Committee will discuss the contract when they meet up today at 1. WHCA News Time, 6:36. Ithaca's Planning and Development Board talks more tonight about a parking project. Beginnings Credit Union wants to add roughly 10 spaces at its North Meadow Street branch. Architect John Snyder says the site would be appealing.
2: We're creating a sidewalk and an enlarged green space here at the end of our parking area to further screen parking.
0: Talks continue tonight at 6 at Ithaca City Hall. The SUNY Cortland baseball team mourning a loss. More from WHCU's Matt Aceto.
3: Former player Warren Red Kilmer has passed away. Kilmer graduated Cortland in 1956 and was later inducted into the C Club Hall of Fame. In a social media post, the team said they'll miss Kilmer playing the banjo and taking batting practice at over 90 years old. The team said he was the kindest soul. Matt Aceto, WHCU News.
0: And a top administrator at Cornell preparing to leave. Mary Lefelitz's last day as dean of the School of Continuing Education will be January 1st. She has served in the role since 2023 and led planning efforts for the Big Red's first fully online bachelor's degree program. Steve Jackson, currently professor of information science in the Bowers College of Computing, will serve as the interim dean. It's 6:38 now on 607 This Morning. Coming up next, USDA efforts in fighting feral swine.
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5: Today, partial sunshine with a few showers possible. The 5-degree guarantee, 73. Tonight, partly cloudy with patchy fog, low 53. Wednesday, partly sunny, high 79. And for Thursday, chance for a few thunderstorms, high 82. For your complete First 20 forecast, tune to WENY News. I'm Chief Meteorologist Gio Veras.
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0: We're approaching 6:42 on 6:07 this morning. Today is Tuesday, August 25th. Coming up in this half hour, meteorologist Joe Veras will deliver the long-range forecast details. Now, this week's edition of Agriculture USA.
11: The last decade or so has seen the continued increase in feral swine populations across parts of the U.S. With that, there's also been an increase in damages.
12: Their ability to root, trample, destroy natural environment and crops and native species makes them really problematic across the United States, where they have successfully invaded and established populations.
11: The Agriculture Department, in the same period, has expanded its efforts in feral swine control and eradication, with a more recent program involving collaboration and continuation of a pilot.
13: To do a number of things related to trapping, surveillance, that we can do proactively to certainly start working on and continuing the effort of feral swine eradication.
11: I'm Rod Bain. Dana Cole of the Animal and Plant Health Inspection Service and Undersecretary for Farm Production and Conservation Richard Fordyce join us as we study addressing the threats of feral swine in this edition of Agriculture USA. You may have heard of feral swine.
12: They were originally brought over in the 1500s by settlers, and over the years have really been successful in expanding, interacting with loose domestic pigs that get out on the landscape.
11: Or the extent of damages this invasive pest can cause. Destruction of crops, wildlife and its habitat, property, whether buildings, fences, or equipment, all with significant price tags. Dana Cole of the Agriculture Department's Animal and Plant Health Inspection Service Wildlife Services explains why this pest is a challenge to control and eradicate.
12: They're habitat generalists, meaning that they can adapt to just about any habitat that we have here in the United States and eat a variety of food types. They have a very high reproductive rate. So a single sow in a year can produce as many as 12 to 14 piglets. They also have no natural predators, so we don't have any help from nature, if you will, in controlling feral swine populations.
11: Several efforts, through APHIS primarily, have operated over the years in feral swine control and eradication.
12: Our program in APHIS Wildlife Services has been managing feral swine damage, helping landowners manage feral swine damage for decades as part of our mission to protect human and animal health, wildlife, agriculture, and natural resources and property for decades. APHIS National Feral Swine Damage Management Program was created as a result of Congress providing an annual appropriation since 2000. 2014.
11: Meanwhile, USDA researchers such as John Kilgo of the U.S. Forest Service have studied advanced control strategies, such as smart traps designed to remove whole sounders or herds of feral swine versus individual animals.
14: Whole sounder trapping, on average, those five areas that we trapped with smart traps, we reduced density about 53% compared to where it was before we started trapping.
11: And through the 2018 Farm Bill, APHIS and the Natural Resources Conservation Service were funded to start a pilot program, a collaboration with impacted states to control and eradicate feral swine. This is what Dana Cole calls a comprehensive approach.
12: Identifying states, identifying pilot project areas within those states that will allow us to really make progress as a partnership in these areas. NRCS can provide direct assistance through their partners, the landowners, through training, trap loan programs, providing assistance with restoring the natural resources and lands that have been destroyed by feral swine. And APHIS also then does what it does best and manages feral swine through direct operational control.
11: Positive results from the initial pilot program led to recent funding through the One Big Beautiful Bill Act to continue its efforts. Agriculture Undersecretary for Farm Production and Conservation Richard Fordyce, whose mission area oversees NRCS, explains current sign-up for the pilot program and grant funding available to 14 states.
15: The folks that will be applying likely for the $35 million of NRCS dollars likely will be partners that work with NRCS, like state departments of conservation, state departments of natural resources. I think each state is probably going to handle this a little bit differently and do handle it differently.
11: More details about the pilot program, including states involved, funding application, and activities to be supported, can be found online at www.nrcs.usda.gov. Type in Feral Swine Eradication Program in the search bar on the homepage. This has been Agriculture USA. I'm Rod Bain reporting for the U.S. Department of Agriculture in Washington, D.C.
0: Interesting stuff. Thank you, Rod. 6:47 now. Meteorologist Joveras joins us next.
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0: And still to come at 7:40, Jesse Harper is the superintendent of the Newfield Central School District ahead of the start of the school year. We'll talk about some things to expect this school year. That's next hour, right here on News Talk WHCU. Good morning.
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2: A front trunk, five seats, four doors, and a short, four-foot-ish kind of bed. And the spy vehicle shots that we've seen of this have backed that up.
1: EV analyst Chad Kirshner says, we don't know what it looks like, but we do know the name, Fathom, and the price.
2: The Fathom starts with delivery at $29,945.
1: That's more than $20,000 cheaper than the average new car in the U.S. But Kirshner says Ford likely has more than just the domestic market on its mind.
2: This platform is supposed to be the answer to the inevitability of Chinese EVs available in the U.S.
1: While Chinese electric vehicles remain effectively locked out of the U.S. market due to more than 100% tariffs, Canada recently started allowing their sale. The Fathom is expected to be unveiled before the end of the year and go on sale in 2027.

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2: Good morning. A whole bunch of clouds over us this morning. More now from meteorologist Joe Varis.
3: Low pressure will slowly lift out of the region today with limited sunshine expected and temperatures slightly warmer. A few showers are still possible, but much of the day will be dry. The 5-degree guarantee is 73. Some clearing will develop tonight, but that will lead to patchy fog. Expect low temperatures in the lower 50s. Seasonably warm temperatures return Wednesday with fair skies and highs in the upper 70s. Lower 80s likely Thursday, but a cold front will approach during the afternoon with a chance for showers and thunderstorms. Here's a look at the Finger Lakes forecast for today. Partial sunshine with a few showers possible. The 5-degree guarantee 73. Tonight, partly cloudy with patchy fog. Low 53. Wednesday, partly sunny and seasonably warm. High 79. And for Thursday, chance for a few thunderstorms, high 82. This is meteorologist Joe Varis.
2: Right now it's 61 degrees and mostly cloudy in Ithaca at 6:53. Good morning.
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6: I'm Nick DeLuca, opening up week two of the NFL preseason in Houston. First career pro start for Fernando Mendoza. Made a rookie mistake.
7: Offside eye formation. Hayward the fullback, Washington the tailback. Mendoza play fake, and he throws one over the middle. It's picked off. Here we go. Across the 40, the 50, it's Woodass. The 40 of the Raiders, the 30. Mendoza trying to chase him down at the 15, 10, 5. Rock and roll. Does he get in? Yes! Touchdown!
6: 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Mendoza playing the first half, went 8 of 15 for 86 yards in that pick six. Struggling to get much of anything going with the Raiders offense. Vegas head coach Clint Kubiak on Mendoza's performance.
8: I think it's plenty to clean up, plenty to get better at. Plenty that we can do better for him as coaches, plenty that he can learn from. But what great heart that we

0: We showed in the second half, the whole team, offense, defense. I'm really proud of our guys.
1: Raiders scoring inside the final 10 seconds to win it 22-20 in Houston. C.J. Stroud's only drive of the night went 4 of 6 for 27 yards, resulted in a touchdown. NBA, James Harden back with the Cavaliers, agreeing to a new 3-year, $97 million contract with a player option for 2028-29 and a trade kicker. Just two players in NBA history have reached $500 million in career earnings, LeBron James and Kevin Durant. Harden, sitting at $414 million, would join the club after completing the deal. In baseball, Yankees over the Orioles 6-1, completing the sweep. Spencer Jones with a solo homer had a three-hit game. Gerrit Cole, six innings, one earned, his ninth straight start, allowing three or fewer runs. Yankees improve to 8-2 against the O's this season.
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9: Today, limited sunshine with a shower possible. The 5-degree guarantee, 73. Tonight, partly cloudy, low 53. Wednesday, a mix of sun and clouds, high 79. And for Thursday, scattered thunderstorms, high 82. For your complete First 20 forecast, tune to WENY News. I'm Chief Meteorologist Joe Veras.
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10: From ABC News, I'm Wayne Cabot. You have underestimated Canada, says Ontario Premier Doug Ford to Donald Trump after the American president said Canada must fall in line on trade.
11: We're going to fight with everything we have, And you know something? I have more courage, more brains in my baby toe than he has in his whole body.
10: Ford saying Canadians would rather endure the pain of Trump's threatened 50% sanctions and tariffs than give in to U.S. pressure. Canada will announce retaliatory tariffs today. Earlier in the trade war, Ontario did impose a 25% surcharge on power going into Michigan, Minnesota, and New York. The Supreme Court

0: In Ithaca and Owego, 59 in Cortland. Joe Salzone here with Matt Aceto. WHCU News Time, 7:06. Now the news. A business owner in Ithaca objecting to Just Cause termination legislation. Common Council members still gathering information about a proposed law which would protect workers. Kathy Nivison is owner of Express Employment Professionals.
1: There is not a widespread issue with employees believing or reporting or suing or anything for wrongful discharge. So the question begins with, what problem are we trying to solve? And is it the city's role to overshadow or take over employment laws that are mandated by the state and the federal government?
0: Nivison adds laws already exist protecting workers. In crime this morning, someone who's underage is facing some charges in Ithaca. Around 10:30 last night, police say they came across a large dispute on East Green Street. A group of teens were allegedly threatened with a knife, but officers did not find a knife on the scene. One person was charged with obstruction of governmental administration and disorderly conduct after they allegedly refused to comply with commands. Because of the age involved, that person's name not released. Two misdemeanor charges against an Ithaca man. Police say 31-year-old Marcus Collins was bothering security at Asteria Ithaca last evening with a knife while unprovoked. Officers found Collins on the commons. He's charged with possession of a weapon and menacing. Again, both are misdemeanors. Collins was taken to the Tompkins County Jail following his arraignment. A very challenging budget in Tompkins County, a projected deficit of $9.8 million, is being blamed on increased spending and flat revenue by county leadership. Tompkins County Administrator Corsa Akumfi tells us lawmakers are working to help lower that budget gap. A proposed 2027 spending plan will be presented to lawmakers next Tuesday. WHCU News Time, 7:08. Tompkins County informing the public about changes to SNAP. Here's WHCU's Matthew Adams with details.
2: The Department of Social Services is launching a three-part video series to help residents understand new federal work requirements. The videos will feature professionals in human services, public health, and food services. They'll be released this week on the Tompkins County Facebook page. Matthew Adams, WHCU News.
0: Tompkins County getting ready for the upcoming winter. Legislative Chair Shauna Black says she's pursuing more financial help for the county's Code Blue emergency shelter.
3: I'm going to keep advocating with Senator Leah Webb and Assemblywoman Anna Kellis for additional state funding so that Tompkins County can continue to operate our full-service shelter, because I think we made some real headway last year.
0: Earlier this month, the county learned from the state that its funding for Code Blue was being cut from about $2.1 million last year to around $841,000 this year. In other news, the Community Justice Center might be getting more time to function. A proposed contract would continue its operation through 2028. Currently, the CJC is run by the City of Ithaca and Tompkins County. In recent years, they helped to launch several resource hubs and also an unarmed responder program. The county's Public Safety Committee will discuss that contract when they meet at 1 o'clock today. WHCU News Time, 7:10. A parking project will get more attention tonight in Ithaca. The Planning and Development Board reviewing plans for an expansion lot at Beginnings Credit Union on North Meadow Street. The lot would add 10 spaces at the branch. Board member Peggy Tully supports the project.
4: Businesses in Ithaca need parking lots because we don't have the kind of infrastructure that would allow people to not have cars here yet.
0: The board will continue that conversation tonight at 6. In Homer, lawmakers will be focusing this evening on family-friendly topics, says WHCU's Matt Aceto.
5: Village trustees will talk about plans for a playground at Griggs Field. Lawmakers will also discuss upcoming Halloween festivities. Tonight's meeting starts at 6. Matt Aceto, WHCU News.
0: More stories in the news this morning. A new leader for the YWCA in Cortland, Carrie Narrow, has been appointed executive director. She's coming from Cortland Reuse, where she's had that same title, executive director, since 2023. Narrow is taking over for Kelly Tobin, who's been there since 2015. Tobin was recently appointed executive director of the TC3 Foundation. Narrow's appointment begins on September the 8th. And in Tioga County, a patriotic initiative is expanding. After launching earlier this year in Owego, the United Way's Hometown Heroes Banner program is working its way into Newark Valley and Candor. Featuring active duty service members and veterans, those banners adorn local streets. United Way Executive Director Bob Russell tells the Morning Times they'll be expanding everywhere but Waverly, which already has their own robust banner program. WHCU News Time, 7:12.
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7: Today, partial sunshine with a few showers possible. The 5-degree guarantee, 73. Tonight, partly cloudy with patchy fog, low 53. Wednesday, partly sunny, high 79. And for Thursday, chance for a few thunderstorms, high 82. For your complete first 20 forecast, tune to WENY News. I'm Chief Meteorologist Gio Veras.
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0: Mostly cloudy and 60 degrees in Ithaca, 60 in Owego, and 59 degrees in Cortland. Coming up this hour, with the start of the school year right around the corner, we'll talk live with Jesse Harper, superintendent of the Newfield Central School District. He'll join us live in studio here. 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

0: Good morning, 716. Welcome into Tuesday, August 25. I'm Joe Salzone along with Matt Aceto. Cortland County is warning residents about a scam. For details, we turn to WHCU's Matthew Adams.
1: Officials have received reports of fraudulent invoices being sent out on official county letterhead. The paperwork includes information obtained from publicly available records and applications. The county recommends contacting the appropriate department directly before making any payments. Matthew Adams, WHCU News.
0: There are charges against a Cortland man in Cayuga County. 32-year-old Cody Carroll is accused of buying alcohol last Wednesday night for several underage men in Moravia. State police say Carroll was speeding when one of the minors, 19-year-old Tanner Welsh, fell out of the back of his pickup truck and was seriously injured. Carroll was arrested Sunday in the town of Locke. He's charged with felony reckless endangerment and one misdemeanor. In Dryden, a truck driver recovering after a crash in Dryden. Authorities say a box truck and car collided Monday morning near the cemetery on Dryden Road. The box truck ended up several hundred feet off the road, leaving the driver pinned in the wreckage for a period of time. That person was eventually removed and flown to a trauma center for treatment of serious injuries. A 34-year-old Broome County man is recovering after a crash in Homer. State police responded yesterday morning to a commercial vehicle accident on I-81. Troopers say a water truck was traveling northbound when it experienced a tire failure, causing it to leave the road and roll. The driver, 34-year-old Nikolai Mott, was taken to the hospital with non-life-threatening injuries. WHCU News Time, 7:18. SUNY Cortland's baseball team is mourning a loss today. The story from WHCU's Matt Aceto.
2: Former player Warren Red Kilmer has passed away. Kilmer graduated Cortland in 1956 and was later inducted into the C Club Hall of Fame. In a social media post, the team said they'll miss Kilmer playing the banjo and taking batting practice at over 90 years old. The team said he was the kindest soul. Matt Aceto, WHCU News.
0: A top Cornell administrator is stepping down. Mary Leffeholtz's last day will be January 1st as dean of the School of Continuing Education, a role she served since 2023. Since then, she's led planning efforts for the Big Red's first fully online bachelor's degree program. The Cornell Chronicle reports Steve Jackson will serve as interim dean. He is a professor of information science in the Bowers College of Computing. Well, a Guinness World Record holder beats her own record, as ABC's Danny News reports.
3: Look out, 66-year-old Judy Oyama is once again skating into history.
4: I'm actually feel like I'm skating more.
3: This legendary speedster is being celebrated as the world's oldest female competitive skateboarder after extending a record she already held by 2 more years.
4: I remember seeing it at the library, and I'm very stoked.
3: This California native has been paving the way on the pavement for more than half a century. After one day when she was 13, her brother made a skateboard in woodshop class and brought it home.
0: Braver than me, that's ABC's Danny News reporting. 7:20 now, Kim Commando with the Daily Tech Update and another look at WHCU Sports with Matt Aceto, both on deck next.
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6: Today, limited sunshine with a shower possible. The 5-degree guarantee, 73. Tonight, partly cloudy, low 53. Wednesday, a mix of sun and clouds, high 79. And for Thursday, scattered thunderstorms, high 82. For your complete first 20 forecast, tune to WENY News. I'm Chief Meteorologist Joe Veras.

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1: Cloudy, 61 degrees in Ithaca, 59 in Cortland, 60 in Owego. 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
6: 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But about this time next year, Elon Musk says you'll be able to buy one for $20,000 to $30,000. And once production ramps up, that price drops fast. Here's the kicker. While I was staring at Elon's mannequin, China was showing off the real deal. I'm Kim Commando for ExpressVPN. 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This past weekend, at the second World Humanoid Robot Games in Beijing, a robot called Tiangong Ultra ran a 100-meter dash in 9.39 seconds. So how fast is that? Well, it beat Usain Bolt, the fastest man on Earth, by 0.2 seconds. In sprinting, that's not a photo finish. It's a blowout. And if we're not careful, the first humanoid robot in your living room will say, "Made in China." Get more updates like this in your inbox every morning with my free newsletter at getkim.com. 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
10: The Yankees start a new series tonight against the Astros. First pitch, 7:05 in New York City. On the mound for the Pinstripes will be Will Warren. The Mets entertain the Brewers tonight. First pitch, 7:10. The Brewers have the best record in the major leagues. The Syracuse Mets are on the road this evening. They play Lehigh Valley at 6:45. Q centers the matchup on a four-game win streak. An early start today for the Binghamton Rumble Ponies. They visit Reading at 11. Binghamton has won three straight games. And the head coach of the Giants is complimenting his quarterback. Coach John Harbaugh says Jackson Dart is a natural star.
11: He's very talented. I think he's got exceptional arm talent.
10: He adds Dart's upside is tremendous. Keep up with the G-Men all season on our sister station, 96.3 The Buzzer. And that's sports on WHCU. I'm Matt Aceto.
1: Thank you, Matt. 727 coming up at 740. We'll talk live with the superintendent of the Newfield Central School District, Jesse Harper.
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16: I'm Nicole Murray with Your Money Now. President Trump says the U.S. will impose 50% tariffs on automobiles and parts from Canada starting in January. Canadian Prime Minister Mark Carney.
17: This fall, we will begin intense discussions with the European Union, the world's second largest economy, to build a much stronger and deeper economic and security partnership.
16: U.S. tariffs on Canadian automobiles now stand at 25%. Target is apologizing for a Halloween circus clown costume that critics say resembled blackface. The retailer said the costume, called the Kids Glow Under Black Light Circus Halloween costume, has been pulled from store shelves. Oil prices have dropped by more than 2%, with investors awaiting the impact of the latest U.S. sanctions against Iran. West Texas Intermediate up to $82 a barrel, Brent at $89. Futures have risen this morning ahead of NVIDIA earnings. Both Dow and NASDAQ futures up by more than 200 points. That's Your Money Now.
1: Good morning at 7:30, Tuesday the 25th. Still to come this morning, all things local in the 8 o'clock hour. Then our live weather chat with meteorologist Catherine Schwab. 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
18: ABC News, I'm Wayne Cabot. The latest battleground in the burgeoning trade war between Canada and the United States, one of the Great Lakes. President Trump just posting that he's considering renaming Lake Ontario Lake America because, in his words, we don't expect to be doing much business with Ontario any longer. Canada Today expected to lay out its response to Trump's new tariffs. Wildfires now ripping across several states. Progress on the Hawk Fire around Reno, now 27% contained. ABC's Melissa Adan is there.
19: There are so many people who have been impacted from this fire and have just been pushed out throughout Reno and displaced from their homes. This is a fire that broke out over the weekend, already burning more than 15,000 acres. It's injured three people, three firefighters, and firefighters really have a lot of work ahead of them.
18: Texas, west of Dallas, the Ross Fire now growing to about 50,000 acres. This is ABC News.
0: 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Once again, Joe Salzone.
1: At the moment, it's 61 degrees in Ithaca. WHCU News Time, 732.
20: Clouds will mix with limited sunshine today, with a few showers also possible. I'm meteorologist Joe Veras, and I'll have details in my forecast.
1: And I'm Joe Salzone with Matt Aceto. Now the news, some Ithaca businesses speaking out about a law being proposed. Kathy Nivison owns Express Employment Professionals.
21: There are already existing employment laws in place that are responsible for making sure that wrongful discharge doesn't take place and that employees are protected from discrimination or from retaliation.
1: A committee is putting together a law in Ithaca protecting all workers from wrongful discharge. A challenging budget season for Tompkins County with a proposed deficit of $9.8 million. County leaders blaming that on increased spending and flat revenue. A proposed 2027 spending plan gets presented to lawmakers 1 week from today. Now to crime, Cortland County warning residents about a scam.
22: Officials have received reports of fraudulent invoices being sent out on official county letterhead. The paperwork includes information obtained from publicly available records and applications. The county recommends contacting the appropriate department directly before making any payments. Matthew Adams, WHCU News.
1: Two misdemeanor charges against a 31-year-old Ithaca man. Police say Marcus Collins was bothering security at Asteria Ithaca last evening with a knife. Officers found him on the commons. He has been charged with possession of a weapon and menacing. An Endicott man is facing 15 years in prison. Brian Nixon pleaded guilty recently to possessing a firearm and ammunition as a felon. The 32-year-old admitted to fleeing from police during a February 2025 traffic stop, then ditching his gun in a wooded area. Nixon not allowed to have a gun because of a previous attempted robbery conviction. He'll be sentenced in November. It's 7:34. Three people left displaced following a fire in Cortland. On Friday, crews responded to a two-family home on Crandall Street for a basement fire. It took nearly 10 minutes to put out, but the residence was deemed temporarily unsafe because of utility damage. The Cortland Fire Department says the blaze was likely caused by a lithium-ion battery from an electric lawnmower. More news, Ithaca's Planning and Development Board will talk more tonight about a parking project. Beginnings Credit Union wants to add roughly 10 spaces at its branch on North Meadow Street. It would make the site more appealing, says architect John Snyder.
23: We're creating a sidewalk and an enlarged green space here at the end of our parking area to further screen parking.
1: More talks tonight, 6 o'clock at Ithaca City Hall. In a Homer, lawmakers focusing this evening on family-friendly topics.
10: Village trustees will talk about plans for a playground at Griggs Field. Lawmakers will also discuss upcoming Halloween festivities. Tonight's meeting starts at 6. Matt Aceto, WHCU News.
1: And there's a new leader this morning at the YWCA of Cortland. Carrie Narrow has been appointed executive director after several years working at Cortland Reuse as an ED. She'll take over for Kelly Tobin, who now serves as executive director for the TC3 Foundation. Narrow begins her new job on September the 8th. It's 7:36. We'll talk about the first day of school next.
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20: Today, partial sunshine with a few showers possible. The 5-degree guarantee, 73. Tonight, partly cloudy with patchy fog, low 53. Wednesday, partly sunny, high 79. And for Thursday, chance for a few thunderstorms, high 82. For your complete first 20 forecast, tune to WENY News. I'm Chief Meteorologist Joe Veras.
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0: Good morning, 7:40 on 6:07 this morning. We are just a couple of weeks away from the start of the 2026 to 2027 school year. Summer is basically over. Jesse Harper joins us now, superintendent of the Newfield Central School District. Jesse, good morning.
1: Good morning. Thanks for having me.
0: We were just talking how much a year can create differences, because this time last year you were in the process of moving from Arkport to Newfield. Now, a year later, you're a seasoned veteran of Newfield.
1: I don't know if I would use the word seasoned, maybe lightly. Yeah, it's been a great year. It's been a really good summer, and it's nice to be able to look back on the first year and think about all the things that we've accomplished already.
0: And one of those things was implementing the state-mandated bell-to-bell ban, making sure that students don't have access to their smart devices of any kind during the school day. Looking back at last year, how did that

0: that program go for the district?
1: It was a good start. The one of the biggest difficulties was just rewiring everybody's brains. We did have phones, not, you know, they weren't out all the time, but we had phones. We had students that used their headphones to listen to music during study halls. And so it really was trying to recalibrate everybody to see those things, because you start to not see them after a period of time. So that was a help, or that was a hurdle that we had to get over, and we're still working on that. And now we're looking at practical ways of allowing students, listening to music is one of the biggest things. And I, for one, I listen to music while I'm doing work. It lets me tune things out. So talking about getting Discmen and putting them in the library, or opening up streaming on computers and having wired headphones, we're kind of going to the next phase, because that seems to be one of the biggest hurdles of getting those devices out of classrooms.
0: I'm the same way. When I'm home, or even when I'm in the office here, I'll have my headphones on. I'm listening to something, because it is a good way of focusing. Also, another example of just how much the world really has changed.
1: Yes.
0: We're talking with Jesse Harper, superintendent of the Newfield Central School District. Are you anticipating any changes to the district's policy about the bell-to-bell ban?
1: No. And really, it's just taking another step forward in enforcement and implementing it with more fidelity as we learn about the hurdles, like, you know, the music hurdle of last year, and how can we address those issues for students. So no changes, just moving forward.
0: Any changes in general the district will be implementing this year?
1: Like I said, thinking about what we were able to accomplish last year and how it's nice to see those changes, probably one of the biggest changes for the families of Newfield is that we are going to one bus run. During the COVID-19 pandemic, the elementary school split their bus run from the middle school and high school to get social distancing on the bus. So we had the elementary coming in about an hour earlier and dismissing an hour earlier than the middle school and high school for the last 3 or 4 years. That put a big strain on our families, especially when you have students in both buildings. You know, that it's two pickups, two drop-offs, trying to coordinate after-school care. And we are going to one bus run. It took a year to get here. It was everything from making sure we had enough buses to enough drivers to the logistics of how you board and get off the bus. So that is a huge change. And it's one of the things that I heard from the board, the community, and also from the faculty and staff. When you are campuses together, two different buildings, but when you have faculty and staff that are off by an hour, it really hampers cooperation and work together. So I'm really excited about going to one bus run, because it's going to make the lives of everybody that much easier.
0: What should parents know about this change?
1: It really comes down to, you know, the parents that had two pickups, you're going to have one. The students will all be on the same bus again. And I know, especially for some of our younger students, that can be a concern, but we have things in place. We have more buses. Last year, we were running 5 at a time. We're going to be running 10. So there's going to be fewer students on the buses. And just to, especially for our families, this first couple of weeks, it's going to be different. And there's going to be some hiccups. Our transportation department is communicating a lot with our families, and just pay attention to the letters that are going home and give us about a 10-minute window around those bus stop times as we get through the first couple weeks.
0: Our guest is Jesse Harper. He's superintendent of the Newfield Central School District. Going back to a one-bus run, will that have any kind of impact on bus routes, bus times, or is it just now fewer buses will be on the road?
1: Well, at any given time, we're going to have, instead of five buses, we're now going to have 10 buses. So there will be routing changes. Those letters are going out to families this Friday, the 28th. So families should be getting those. They have an opportunity to call into the district and make sure that everything is set with those pickup and drop-off times and the locations. And I just remember one of the other benefits of this. Sports are always a challenge. You know, you have to go to neighboring districts. Sometimes the games have to be played before dark. So in the past, we would have students missing part of ninth period, an instructional period, to be able to get to a game that might be an hour away, hour and a half away. The way the schedule is worked now is that our dismissal time will be earlier. And so hopefully our students won't be missing as much instruction time, which is one of the ancillary benefits to changing the bus schedules.
0: Last question for you, Jesse. Looking ahead, the bigger picture of the upcoming district, what are your top priorities for 26 to 27?
1: One of my goals for this next year, one of the most important goals, is I was learning so much last year. I was deep in the district. I didn't have a lot of opportunities for... I shared a lot of information with the community. We increased our communications, our newsletters. I'm looking for more of those opportunities just to be in the community, not necessarily with a purpose, but to be with groups, organizations, and be out in the community and start making those connections stronger this year.
0: NewfieldSchools.org is the website. Jesse Harper with the Newfield Central School District. Looking forward to more talks with you during the upcoming school year.
1: Absolutely. Thank you for having me.
0: It's 7:48 now, 6:07 this morning.
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3: Today, limited sunshine with a shower possible. The 5-degree guarantee, 73. Tonight, partly cloudy, low 53. Wednesday, a mix of sun and clouds, high 79. And for Thursday, scattered thunderstorms, high 82. For your complete First 20 forecast, tune to WENY News. I'm Chief Meteorologist Joe Barris.
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6: 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And I used to come for dinner and visit her and pick her up for activities and everything. 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But I never thought I could afford it, so I didn't think about it. 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I play bingo, bowling, Jeopardy, Wheel of Fortune, just about anything you can think of. 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Most of us just think it's never going to come. And so I would do that sooner than later.
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1: This is it. What

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4: 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Melissa Pluckelman-Brown, an outreach specialist with the National Farm Medicine Center in Marshfield, Wisconsin, has been named president-elect of the International Society for Agricultural Safety and Health.
6: I think that keeping farmers safe and healthy really is just a way to support agriculture itself. And so becoming president-elect, or kind of like a vice president of the International Society of Agricultural Safety and Health, really is a huge honor to me.
4: I asked Pluckelman-Brown about ISASH, which is the largest professional society of agricultural safety specialists in the world.
6: In the past couple of years, we've really improved this organization. It's always been great, and we just keep getting better. And I want to keep that trajectory going. And one of the things I really want to work on is our membership and just awareness that this organization exists. If we could get more people to join our organization and to join their intelligence with our intelligence and just talk about what more can we do to brainstorm how to keep our farmers safe.
4: Pluckelman-Brown will assume the president's role next June at the group's annual conference in Santa Fe, New Mexico. That's Farm to Fork. I'm Daryl Anderson.
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3: Did you miss me, Spidey?
4: Spider-Man swung to the top of the box office for the fourth weekend in a row, collecting another $39 million in ticket sales this weekend. Brand New Day is on track to surpass Avengers Endgame as the second highest grossing movie at the domestic box office.
5: You can bring demons back from the further to the human world.
4: In second place, the sixth installment in the Insidious franchise, called Out of the Further. That made $25.3 million below the opening for the previous Insidious movie called The Red Door.
6: Ithaca's king is coming back.
4: And rounding out the top three was Christopher Nolan's The Odyssey, which added another $19.5 million 6 weeks after its debut. And happy birthday to Chad Michael Murray. Known as a teen heartthrob on shows like Gilmore Girls and Dawson's Creek in the early 2000s, Chad Michael Murray is 45. Mike Dubosky, ABC News.
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0: Good morning, 7:59 on 6:07 this morning. Our local news watch this Tuesday continues after we get the latest world and national news from ABC and my old pal Wayne Cabot. 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
2: Today, partial sunshine with a few showers possible. The 5-degree guarantee, 73. Tonight, partly cloudy with patchy fog, low 53. Wednesday, partly sunny, high 79. And for Thursday, chance for a few thunderstorms, high 82. For your complete first 20 forecast, tune to WENY News. I'm Chief Meteorologist Gio Veras.
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3: From ABC News, I'm Wayne Cabot. President Trump claims he's considering renaming Lake Ontario Lake America after Ontario's Premier Doug Ford said this about Trump's trade war with Canada.
4: This guy's a loser. He's going to be a loser, and simple as that.
3: Today, Canada plans to answer Trump's new tariff threats, says ABC's Sophie Flay.
5: Prime Minister Carney had previously pledged dollar-for-dollar retaliation after the U.S. imposed 50% tariffs on certain Canadian goods. But yesterday, President Trump went a step further. He's now threatening to also impose 50% tariffs on Canadian cars, trucks, and steel. Trump says Canada has been ripping off the United States for years. Trade talks collapsed over the weekend.
3: Trump says the U.S. doesn't need Canada, but nearly all of U.S. natural gas imports come from Canada, along with more than half of our imported crude oil. Trump last night did acknowledge the U.S. relies on Canada for aluminum. Big wildfire west of Dallas-Fort Worth doubled overnight. The Ross Fire in Palo Pinto blew up to 78 square miles. It's about three times the size of the fire burning on the Nevada-California border. That has tens of thousands still out of their homes.
6: This is not far from downtown Reno. Really, we are at the heart of Reno. You just go out about 15 minutes. Those are the immediate first roadblocks that officials have set up. The National Guard is here. They're pushing out so many people because they had 45,000 people that were ordered to evacuate, then more than 40,000. So we're looking at almost 100,000 people that had orders either to evacuate or to be prepared to evacuate.
3: ABC's Melissa Don in Reno. Voting underway this morning for the seat to replace Senator Lindsey Graham in South Carolina. Sister Darlene Graham, the Trump-endorsed candidate in the Republican primary, she hasn't run before, facing Ralph Norman of the hardline Freedom Caucus. Taiwan has charged 9 people, including one from NVIDIA and 2 from Supermicro, for illegally exporting high-end AI servers to China. This is ABC News.
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2: Legal experts don't think this year's midterm elections will be directly impacted, but 2028 might be, by the Supreme Court giving President Trump the green light to implement part of his executive order limiting access to mail-in voting as the issue makes its way through lower courts. This allows the Department of Homeland Security to compile a federal registry of what it thinks are eligible voters. Trump's executive order also tees up the Postal Service to restrict who can get a mail-in ballot and only send them out in states that are cooperating. Christian Gross, director of the USC Democracy and Fair Elections Lab.
3: The executive order says it's to create efficiency and standards that are national, but critics of the executive order say it's going to actually make it more likely that mail-in ballots don't get counted.
2: Homeland Security confirming that the wife of an Army sergeant has just been deported to Honduras. The couple has a 6-year-old daughter. The sergeant says his wife lived in the U.S. for 10 years and was pursuing citizenship. And a sailor on board the USS Abraham Lincoln says his father was arrested by ICE while awaiting approval of his green card. Denitza James is president of the group Repatriate Our Patriots.
4: Their lives are being put in the hands of an administration that it's not seeing how the families are connected to the service member and to their readiness.
2: DHS says having a family member in the military is not a free pass to violate laws. Wayne Cabot, ABC News.
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7: Still pretty cloudy this Tuesday, August 25. Good morning, it's 8:05.
8: Clouds will mix with limited sunshine today, with a few showers also possible. I'm meteorologist Joe Veras, and I'll have details in my forecast.
7: 62 degrees right now in Ithaca, also 62 in Owego, and 60 in Cortland. I'm Joe Salzone, along with Matt Aceto, WHCU News Time, 8:06. Now the news. There's a business owner in Ithaca who's objecting to Just Cause termination legislation. Kathy Nivison is the owner of Express Employment Professionals.
9: There is not a widespread issue with employees believing or reporting or suing or anything for wrongful discharge. So the question begins with, what problem are we trying to solve? And is it the city's role to overshadow or take over employment laws that are mandated by the state and the federal government?
7: A Common Council committee working on collecting information about such a proposed law. Nivison says there are already laws that protect workers. Tompkins County informing the public about changes to the SNAP program. The Department of Social Services launching a 3-part video series to help residents understand how federal work requirements for the nutritional assistance program. Those videos will feature professionals in human services, public health, and food services. They'll be released this week on Tompkins County's Facebook page. Winter preparation taking place now for the county. Legislative Chair Shauna Black says she's pursuing more financial help for the county's Code Blue emergency shelter.
10: I'm going to keep advocating with Senator Leah Webb and Assemblywoman Anna Kellis for additional state funding so that Tompkins County can continue to operate our full-service shelter, because I think we made some real headway last year.
7: Earlier this month, Tompkins County received word from the state that its funding for Code Blue would be cut from about $2.1 million last year to roughly $841,000 for this coming winter. WHCU News Time, 808. Tompkins County is facing a challenging budget year. A projected deficit of $9.8 million is being blamed on spending increases and flat revenue by county leadership. Tompkins County Administrator Corissa Kumfi tells us that lawmakers are preparing to lower that budget gap. The proposed 2027 spending plan will be presented next Tuesday to lawmakers. Now to crime. A young person facing charges in Ithaca. Around 10:30 last night, police say they came across a large dispute on East Green Street. Several teens were allegedly threatened with a knife, although there was no knife found at the scene. One of the people involved charged with obstruction of governmental administration and disorderly conduct after allegedly refusing to comply with commands. Their name not released because of the age. In Cortland County, charges against a man from Cortland. 32-year-old Cody Carroll accused of buying alcohol last week for several underage people in Moravia. State police say Carroll was speeding when one of those underage people, 19-year-old Tanner Welsh, fell out of the back of his pickup truck and was seriously injured. Carroll is charged with felony reckless endangerment and one misdemeanor. A warning to residents in Cortland County about a scam. Here's WHCU's Matthew Adams.
11: Officials have received reports of fraudulent invoices being sent out on official county letterhead. The paperwork includes information obtained from publicly available records and applications. The county recommends contacting the appropriate department directly before making any payments. Matthew Adams, WHCU News.
7: WHCU News Time. 810, an Ithaca parking project getting more attention tonight. 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They're hoping to add 10 spaces at their branch on North Meadow Street. 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
12: Businesses in Ithaca need parking lots because we don't have the kind of infrastructure that would allow people to not have cars here yet.
7: The conversation continues at City Hall tonight at 6. A patriotic initiative growing in Tioga County. The United Way's Hometown Heroes banner program now working its way into Newark Valley and Candor after launching earlier this year in Owego. 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Executive Director Bob Russell tells the Morning Times they'll expand everywhere except Waverly, which already has their own banner program.
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8: Today, limited sunshine with a shower possible. The 5-degree guarantee, 73. Tonight, partly cloudy, low 53. Wednesday, a mix of sun and clouds, high 79. And for Thursday, scattered thunderstorms, high 82. For your complete First 20 forecast, tune to WENY News. I'm Chief Meteorologist Joe Veras.
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7: Mostly cloudy, 62 degrees.

0: Breeze in Ithaca. Ahead of us this hour, our live weather chat with meteorologist Catherine Schwamm, and also coming up, this week's episode of All Things Local. Right now, as we say hello to 812, let's say hello to Judy Wright with this morning's Finger Lakes Agriculture Report.
1: Morning. This is the Finger Lakes Agriculture Report. I'm Judy Wright with Cornell Cooperative Extension, your local connection to Cornell University. Lyme disease, along with several other tick-borne diseases, has been increasing in New York, a result of an increase in tick numbers and humans coming in contact with them. Fortunately, not all ticks are a health threat to humans. There are an estimated 1,000 named tick species worldwide, with about 100 in the United States, of which about 20 are a major public health concern or of veterinary importance. The American dog tick, the Lone Star tick, and the black-legged tick, referred to as the deer tick, which carries Lyme disease, are found throughout New York. Yet other tick species, such as the Asian longhorn tick, are now being identified. Ticks are classified as ectoparasites, which are parasites that live on the outside of the host. They do not jump, fly, or drop from trees, but instead hold on to vegetation with their back legs and wait with their front legs stretched out for a host to come by. Most ticks are found on the ground or on plants up to 18 inches off the ground. Once on the host, they then crawl upward, seeking an ideal place to attach and start feeding. The Asian longhorn tick, an invasive exotic tick, was first found on sheep in New Jersey in 2017. According to New York State Integrated Pest Management's website, Asian longhorn ticks are native to East Asia and are considered an invasive in the United States. They are now found in many areas in the eastern United States and are spreading to new parts of New York State. These ticks have the potential to impact the cattle industry. This tick's preferred habitat are tall grasses and woods, and have 25 known hosts in the U.S., including birds and humans, but prefer cattle. Should a significant number of ticks attach to one host, the animal can become weakened and even die over time. Livestock owners can learn more about the Asian longhorn tick and how to protect their livestock on the New York State IPM website, or by consulting with their CCE livestock specialists. For more information about Lyme disease and other tick-borne diseases, New York State IPM has an outreach and education program titled Don't Get Tick New York, which is easily found by using your favorite search engine. Having a better understanding of ticks and their habitat will allow us to continue to enjoy the outdoors and to protect our pets and livestock. This has been the Finger Lakes Agriculture Report. I'm Judy Wright with Cornell Cooperative Extension, and on behalf of this radio station and the Cornell Cooperative Extension System, I hope you've learned a little bit more about agriculture in the Finger Lakes.
0: Thank you, Judy. It's 8:15 and 63 degrees in Ithaca. Coming up next, a potential CJC renewal.
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3: A better life with Dr. Sanjay Gupta.
4: You can't always control what your kid sees online, but you can give them the tools to make sense of it. Dr. Mary Davies is the author of a new book, Teaching Critical Thinking to Teenagers. Not an easy task, right? In the book, Davies says critical thinking is really just instilling the habit to pause and ask, hang on a minute, is that right? Before you believe what you see. Now here's the best part. You can model this behavior at home. When you read something surprising, say something like, let's go look that up together. Use the word we, because we are all targets of these algorithms. Show your kids it's okay to change your mind when the evidence on something changes. And perhaps most important, just keep the conversation going with your teenager. Even if they say they don't want to talk, the thing is this, they probably really do. I'm Dr. Sanjay Gupta, helping you live a better life.
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0: Good morning. It's 8:18, 6:07 this morning. I'm Joe Salzone, Matt Aceto, and Matthew Adams in the newsroom. The Community Justice Center might have more time to function. There's a proposed contract on the table which would extend their operations through the end of 2028. The City of Ithaca and Tompkins County both jointly run the CJC, which in recent years has helped to launch several resource hubs and an unarmed responder program. The county's Public Safety Committee talks about the contract today at 1. A top Cornell administrator is stepping down. Mary Leffelholtz's last day as Dean of the School of Continuing Education will be January 1st. She'll be replaced by Steve Jackson, a professor of information science in the Bowers College of Computing. He'll serve as the interim dean. A truck driver suffered serious injuries yesterday after a crash in Dryden. Authorities say a box truck and car smashed into each other near the cemetery on Dryden Road. The box truck ended up several hundred feet off the road, leaving the driver pinned in the wreckage. They were eventually removed and flown to a trauma center for treatment. A 34-year-old Broome County man is recovering after a crash in Homer. It happened yesterday morning. State police responded to a commercial vehicle accident on I-81. Troopers say a water truck was traveling northbound when it experienced a tire failure, causing it to leave the road and roll over. The driver, 34-year-old Nikolai Mott, taken to the hospital with non-life-threatening injuries. WHCU News Time, 8:20. The SUNY Cortland baseball team mourning a loss. Here's WHCU's Matt Aceto.
1: Former player Warren Red Kilmer has passed away. Kilmer graduated Cortland in 1956 and was later inducted into the C Club Hall of Fame. In a social media post, the team said they'll miss Kilmer playing the banjo and taking batting practice at over 90 years old. The team said he was the kindest soul. Matt Aceto, WHCU News.
0: And Carrie Narrow, appointed executive director of the YWCA in Cortland. She previously had that same role for Cortland Reuse since 2023. Narrow will replace Kelly Tobin, who left the YWCA to become executive director of the TC3 Foundation. WHCU Sports and Your Money Now ahead of us next. First, the forecast details with meteorologist Joe Varis.
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3: Today, partial sunshine with a few showers possible. The 5-degree guarantee, 73. Tonight, partly cloudy with patchy fog, low 53. Wednesday, partly sunny, high 79. And for Thursday, chance for a few thunderstorms, high 82. For your complete first 20 forecast, tune to WENY News. I'm Chief Meteorologist Gio Veras.
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1: The Yankees start a new series tonight against the Astros. First pitch, 7:05 in New York City. On the mound for the Pinstripes will be Will Warren. The Mets entertain the Brewers tonight. First pitch, 7:10. The Brewers have the best record in the major leagues. The Syracuse Mets are on the road this evening. They play Lehigh Valley at 6:45. Q centers the matchup on a four-game win streak. An early start today for the Binghamton Rumble Ponies. They visit Reading at 11. Binghamton has won three straight games. And the head coach of the Giants is complimenting his quarterback. Coach John Harbaugh says Jackson Dart is a natural star.
10: He's very talented. I think he's got exceptional arm talent.
1: He adds Dart's upside is tremendous. Keep up with the G-Men all season on our sister station, 96.3 The Buzzer. And that's sports on WHCU. I'm Matt Aceto.
0: Very good. Thank you, Matt. It's 8:25 on 6:07 this morning, still mostly cloudy, and still 62 degrees in Ithaca now at 8:25.
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14: I'm Nicole Murray with Your Money Now. President Trump has announced on Truth Social that the U.S. will hit Canada with 50% tariffs on cars, trucks, automobile, and steel imports starting in January. Ontario Premier Doug Ford referring to Trump.
15: This guy's a loser. He's going to be a loser, and simple as that.
14: The new duties come after Canadian Prime Minister Mark Carney threatened retaliatory tariffs against the U.S., which are set to start on September 8th. Lego reported a 21% revenue bump for the first half of 2026 compared with the same period a year prior. The company reported record revenue of $6.5 billion and operating profit that was 22% higher year over year. CEO Niels Christensen told CNBC that the company is seeing strong sales at both ends of the pricing spectrum. Oil prices are lower by more than 2% as investors weigh the impact of the expanded U.S. sanctions against Iran. West Texas Intermediate at $82 a barrel, Brent at $89. Futures have risen this morning. That's Your Money Now.
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20: ABC News, I'm Wayne Cabot. With Canada set to unveil today how it's going to respond to President Trump's new tariffs, the president this morning says he's thinking about renaming Lake Ontario to Lake America. Firefighters in Nevada making some progress on the Hawk Fire. It's burned out about 40 homes, but is now 27% contained. ABC's Melissa Adon.
21: This is not far from downtown Reno. Really, we are at the heart of Reno. You just go out about 15 minutes. Those are the immediate first roadblocks that officials have set up. The National Guard is here. They're pushing out so many people because they had 45,000 people that were ordered to evacuate. Then more than 40,000. So we're looking at almost 100,000 people that had orders either to evacuate or to be prepared to evacuate.
20: This morning, the Ross Fire west of Dallas surged past 50,000 acres. South Carolina Republicans making their final pick today in the primary for the seat once held by Lindsey Graham. This is ABC News.
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0: Good morning. 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
3: Clouds will mix with limited sunshine today, with a few showers also possible. I'm meteorologist Joe Varis, and I'll have details in my forecast.
0: 62 degrees and mostly cloudy in Ithaca, 63 Owego, and 61 degrees with some showers nearby in Cortland. Along with Matt Aceto and Matthew Adams, I'm Joe Salzone. Now the news. In Ithaca, a proposed employment law meeting some resistance from business owners. Here's Kathy Nibison. She's the owner of Express Employment Professionals.
22: There are already existing employment laws in place that are responsible for making sure that wrongful discharge doesn't take place and that employees are protected from discrimination or from retaliation.
0: There's a committee currently working on putting together information about the proposed law, which they say would protect workers from wrongful discharge. Two misdemeanor charges filed against an Ithaca man. Police say 31-year-old Marcus Collins was menacing security with a knife at Asteria Ithaca last evening, and it was unprovoked. Officers found him on the commons. He has been charged with possession of a weapon and menacing. Collins was taken to the Tompkins County Jail after he was arraigned. An Endicott man looking at 15 years in prison. Brian Nixon pled guilty recently to possessing a firearm and ammunition as a felon. The 32-year-old admitted to fleeing from police during a traffic stop last February and ditching his gun in the woods. Nixon was barred from possessing a firearm because of a previous attempted robbery conviction. He'll be sentenced in November. WHCU News Time, 8:34. Tompkins County letting the public know about some SNAP changes.
4: The Department of Social Services is launching a three-part video series to help residents understand new federal work requirements. The videos will feature professionals in human services, public health, and food services. They'll be released this week on the Tompkins County Facebook page. Matthew Adams, WHCU News.
0: A difficult budget year in Tompkins County with a projected deficit of $9.8 million. The proposed 2027 spending plan will be presented to lawmakers next Tuesday. There might be some more time for the Community Justice Center. A proposed contract would continue CJC's operations through 2028. They're currently run by the City of Ithaca and Tompkins County. The county's Public Safety Committee meets to talk about the contract later today. Ithaca's Planning and Development Board will be talking more tonight about a parking project at Beginnings Credit Union. They want to add roughly 10 spaces at the branch on North Meadow Street. Architect John Snyder.
5: We're creating a sidewalk and an enlarged green space here at the end of our parking area to further screen parking.
0: More talks tonight, 6 o'clock at Ithaca City Hall. A top Cornell administrator stepping down, Mary Leffelholtz's last day as dean of the School of Continuing Education is January 1st. Homer lawmakers will focus on topics tonight that are fun for the whole family.
1: Village trustees will talk about plans for a playground at Griggs Field. Lawmakers will also discuss upcoming Halloween festivities. Tonight's meeting starts at 6. Matt Aceto, WHCU News.
0: And in Tioga County, a patriotic initiative is expanding after launching in Owego earlier this year, the United Way's Hometown Heroes banner program working its way into Newark Valley and Candor. All things local and our live weather chat with meteorologist Catherine Schwamm ahead of us next on 607 This Morning.
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1: Today, limited sunshine with a shower possible. The 5-degree guarantee, 73. Tonight, partly cloudy, low 53. Wednesday, a mix of sun and clouds, high 79. And for Thursday, scattered thunderstorms, high 82. For your complete First 20 forecast, tune to WENY News. I'm Chief Meteorologist Joe Veras.
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7: Good morning and welcome to All Things Local. I'm Kate Supron from Cornell Community Relations, and I'll be your host today. Today's guest is Paula Younger, Executive Director of Government, Community, and Constituent Relations at Ithaca College. Paula, thanks so much for joining me this morning. Let's start with a bit of background about you and your role and your office at Ithaca College.
8: Well, first, Kate, it's always a pleasure to spend time with you, and I really do appreciate the opportunity to join you today on the show. A little bit about my background. I came to Ithaca College in 2018 in this role, having spent about 12 years as Deputy County Administrator here in Tompkins County, and prior to that, about 15 or 16 years in government contracting. So I think I bring a unique variety of experience to this role, and also having been in this community for close to 25 years. So it's a pleasure. Specifically about the role itself, it's about building relationships and establishing partnerships that strengthen the college's impact locally, regionally, and beyond. I have a long title. I often tell people just consider me the executive director of GRACE. It's an easier way to remember government relations mm-hmm. and community engagement, which is at the core of what I do. I serve as a member of the president's team, which means I help to facilitate strategic engagements with government officials, business and nonprofit organizations, other educational institutions, community stakeholders. I also work with a number of advocacy organizations that represent the interest of independent higher ed. It is a I like to think of it as a stimulating gig. No 2 days are alike. There is never a dull moment. And I really enjoy the work.
7: Great. That's terrific. What are some of the key ways that Ithaca College interacts with and is integral to the community?
8: A lot, I believe. We, of course, briefings with our local elected officials to keep them up to date on the college. We spend a lot of time exploring opportunities and partnerships, as I mentioned. A good example of that is with our School of Health Science and Human Performance, with the various partnerships we have with local medical organizations like Centralis and Guthrie to establish for our clinical practicums for our students. Through that same school, we support a lot of off-campus activities like auditory screenings for children. I think within the past year, we did a little over 600 screenings, working with community partners like Tompkins Community Action through its Head Start program and the Ithaca City School District. We support a lot of local nonprofits. For example, we support the Community Art Partnership, and in particular, their Spring Rights Festival. Just recently, we held a softball tournament to support the local American Foundation for Suicide Prevention. There are a number of our staff that sit on local boards like the IED, the Chamber. I serve on the Tompkins County Workforce Development Board. The Community Foundation is also one of those entities that we serve. I think it's also important to note that we have close to $1.3 million in grant funding that supports various types of research and experiential learning that have a direct local impact. And I guess one of the last things that I'll mention about our involvement in the community, because that's coming up in September. For over three decades, we've held the annual Founders Day concert in DeWitt Park. This is a wonderful opportunity to experience the talent of our the musical talent of our students. As I said, this is going to be our 34th year. It'll be held Sunday, September 13th at 2 o'clock, once again in DeWitt Park. The concert is free, and that is courtesy of a generous sponsor, Beverly Baker, who's a longtime resident and an IC alum.
7: Wonderful, wonderful. And that's leads nicely into the next question, because that's something that's bringing IC, parts of IC and its wonderful resources down to the community. What are some of the things that bring locals to the campus?
8: Well, one of the things that I hope more locals will enjoy, because this is a brand new resource, is that we have a new outdoor track, courtesy of the Egan family, who are also alums. This is an 8-lane, 400-meter state-of-the-art track. It's located on the west side of campus, so you can see it just off of our entrance, off of Route 96. So the local community is welcome from dawn to dusk, keeping in mind as the academic year starts, our athletes are out there practicing, but anytime the track is free, we'd like for people to enjoy it. Obviously, with our School of Music, Theater, and Dance, we have a number of both music and theatrical performances that take place throughout the academic year. One of the highlights this year is going to be a dance concert that's called The Heart of It All. It will begin December 3rd and run through December 6th. This is a biannual concert series, but this is coinciding with the launching of our first ever dance major in the school. So the heart of it all, as I understand it, it's about connection. It's about bringing people in our relationships and also connecting with our natural world. So it sounds exciting, and I think it's something that our locals would enjoy. We also do an opera. This year's opera is Così fan tutti. I hope I pronounced that correctly. And that's going to take place February 26th through 28th. And then I would also offer this shameless plug that we have a really good campus-to-community relationship through the Dorothy Cotton Jubilee Singers. And the singers perform throughout the academic year, beginning in October through, I believe, late May. And the reason why I refer to it as a shameless plug is because I've been an enthusiastic member of the Dorothy Cotton Jubilee Singers for about 15 years.
7: Wonderful, wonderful. Well, there's so many great performances that take place at IC with its arts and music and theater focus. What are some of the things that tie or connect students to the local community?
8: Yeah, well, you know, I mentioned earlier our School of Health Sciences and Human Performance, and I think that's a wonderful connection for our students because of the various clinics that we run, that we make available to the public, which includes occupational therapy, physical therapy, speech therapy. We have a hearing clinic where we do audio evals. We also have a wellness center because we have a curriculum in athletic sciences. So this past year, I think we had over 370 active clients from the community. So that is a resource that I think most would enjoy. Connecting students, well, we do this from the start. We have a jumpstart program where students are encouraged to come early. It's a free program, so they can come before the rest of students start to arrive. And it's an immersion experience where we introduce them to the local community and the region, and they get an opportunity to learn about various resources, one of which, the first thing we show them, is how to use the TCAT app.
7: Yeah, that's a really great thing to know. Is Ithaca College facing some challenges, and do you feel like they're able, you all are meeting them?
8: I would say that our challenges are the same that most of the higher education landscape is experiencing right now. So that's a combination of the political climate, public perception, access and accountability. Market relevance, I think, to a changing student demographic. I believe that probably more than any time in history, it's an intergenerational demographic, right, that's in our schools. We are confronting a business model that's strained by revenue and in cost challenges. And of course, it's assuring the ability to prepare our students for what we now know is an AI transformed knowledge economy that also challenges the number of employment opportunities that are out there for students. So I think, like any responsible institution, we are managing costs, we are monitoring our enrollment shifts, we're, you know, adjusting our outreach strategies, and we're doing things like, you know, diversifying our partnerships. One example is a recent arrangement with Tompkins Cortland Community College, or what most know as TC3. We now have a dual enrollment arrangement with the school. Students that are enrolling in areas like the health sciences, biology, psychology, when they enroll in TC3, they have the option of dual enrolling with us here at Ithaca College, so that once they complete their two-year requirement at TC3, they can move on to get their four-year degree with IC. But that's an example of how we are diversifying our partnerships, but also ensuring access to students.
7: Terrific. So because we're running short on time, I'm going to combine my last two questions. Is there something, are there things you wish people better understood about Ithaca College, or if there's anything more that you'd like to share?
8: Better understood. Well, we are part of a unique education ecosystem here in our area. I'm sitting here talking to an R1 land-grant university. We are a residential college with five professional schools. We have a local community college. I think collectively we have extraordinary assets that our local community and our region need to embrace. And that includes our research capacity, our intellectual expertise, community relations, our economic influence, the ability to help our workforce stay ready, and the ability to shape the next generation of leaders. So what I would love people to understand more about us is that our IC is a partner in reaffirming higher education's public purpose.
7: Wonderful. I wish that we had more time because I've got more.

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6: I'm Dr. Anthony Lizowitz, and this is Climate Connections. Tree-lined city streets are more than just pretty. The trees' canopies provide shade. Their roots help filter stormwater. And as they grow, the trees absorb planet-warming carbon pollution. But when a hurricane hits, winds can wipe out those trees, and broken branches can damage homes and cars. Stephanie Cadaval of the University of Florida says maintaining and pruning trees can limit these risks.
7: Trees that are not well-maintained, trees that are unhealthy, these trees are at greater risk for dropping limbs.
6: It's also important to plant the right trees in the right spots. Cadaval says some species, like live oaks and gumbo limbos in the Florida region, are more wind-resistant. Large trees should be placed far from homes and power lines, and given ample space for their roots to grow and anchor them in the wind.
7: Sometimes we've got some pretty large trees planted in spaces that are pretty small, and you have to imagine the amount of root space that they have is pretty limited.
6: And planting trees in groups is beneficial because they can help shield each other from the wind. With these precautions, hurricane-prone areas can limit storm damage and protect their urban forests. 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To learn more about climate change, visit climateconnections.org.
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0: Good morning, 8:56 on 6:07 this morning. The calendar still says summer, but the conditions say otherwise. So what season is it anyway? Meteorologist Catherine Schwamm is with us. That's the big question.
1: Hey, it looks like these conditions are at least with us one more day before we get back to regularly scheduled programming. Today, upper 60s, low to mid 70s across our area. We're starting off cloudy. Isolated showers can't be ruled out. And then we're going to see that cloud cover decrease this afternoon and into tonight as high pressure builds into our area.
0: All right. Well, we'll enjoy it while we can before the bad stuff returns. Thank you, Catherine. 64 degrees in Ithaca at 8:57.
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6: 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Our News Watch continues. Matt Osito joins you after the latest from ABC News. I'm Joe Salzone. Good morning, good day, good night, and good luck.

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1: Today, partial sunshine with a few showers possible. The 5-degree guarantee, 73. Tonight, partly cloudy with patchy fog, low 53. Wednesday, partly sunny, high 79. And for Thursday, chance for a few thunderstorms, high 82. For your complete first 20 forecast, tune to WENY News. I'm Chief Meteorologist Joe Veras.
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2: From ABC News, I'm Wayne Cabot. The hot, dry West is fertile ground for fire, and one in Texas right now exploded overnight to three times the size of the one outside Reno. ABC's Jim Ryan is in Dallas-Fort Worth.
3: The largest of the blazes has blackened the brushy countryside between Fort Worth and Abilene. For the firefighters, it's literally an uphill battle.
4: They're experiencing rough terrain, heavy vegetation, high heat, and then also there's gusts of winds that are impacting the fire as well.
3: Laura Stevens of the Texas A&M Forest Service, the blaze doubled in size overnight and now covers an estimated 50,000 acres. Jim Ryan, ABC News in Dallas-Fort Worth.
2: And that Hawk Fire near Reno is still burning, two-thirds uncontained, about 40 homes destroyed. President Trump got ahead of Canada's plans today to have retaliatory tariffs, claiming he's considering renaming Lake Ontario Lake America. China just said that it will defend its interests in Iran after the U.S. threatened an economic D-Day on countries that do business with America's enemy. ABC News senior political correspondent Rachel Scott reports from the White House.
5: President Trump threatening Canadian leaders to fall in line as he threatens to impose new 50% tariffs on car parts, cars, and steel. On top of the steep tariffs he's already imposed on furniture, textiles, building supplies, and alcohol. Canada responding, vowing to impose a dollar-for-dollar tariff on their own. The president brushing that off, writing on social media, "We don't need Canada, they need us."
2: Homeland Security says a massive two-week operation in Virginia and Maryland brought in 1,300 illegal immigrants. DHS says it's mainly targeting people with criminal histories. South Carolina is considering today whether to continue having a Senator Graham. It's the Republican primary to replace the late Lindsey Graham with his sister Darlene, who has never held office before. She has Donald Trump's backing against Freedom Caucus conservative Ralph Norman. This is ABC News.
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2: Word this morning, two people have died in Pennsylvania from measles. The first deaths from measles there in 35 years and the first in the country this year. Both were unvaccinated. At least two NFL players have decided they're going to leave the pros and play in college again. ABC's Hannah Batah reports.
7: Rookie tight end DaQuan Wright was recently waived by the Cleveland Browns. Now, his agents say he has a deal to play for LSU this season. Former New Orleans Saints defensive lineman Xavier Harris is also headed back to college, also to LSU. It comes after the NCAA recently changed its rules to allow athletes 5 years to play. The rule change wasn't supposed to take effect until next season, but that sparked a legal battle. Wright and Harris were among those who sued to become eligible under the rule change.
2: The new rebounds leader in the WNBA is the Atlanta Dream's Angel Reese, 26, last night. She also broke the season record for rebounds held by Asia Wilson. At 66 years old, Judy Oyama has the new Guinness record for world's oldest female competitive skateboarder. telling ABC News she's been doing it since her brother brought home a board that he made himself in wood shop.
8: We tried it out on the driveway, and I just kept skating, and we bought a board together. I never stopped.
2: Still going at 66.
8: I actually feel like I'm skating more this last 2 years than I've skated forever.
2: I'm Wayne Cabot, ABC News.
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9: All right, welcome back in on a cloudy Tuesday right here in the Southern Tier. It's Matt Aceto with you. Hope all is well. In the news this morning, a truck driver in Dryden suffered serious injuries. Authorities say a box truck and car collided Monday morning near the cemetery on Dryden Road. The truck ended up several hundred feet off the road, leaving the driver pinned in the wreckage. The victim was removed and flown to a trauma center for treatment. In related news, a 34-year-old Broome County man is recovering after a crash in Homer. State police responded to a commercial vehicle accident on I-81 yesterday morning. Troopers say a water truck was traveling northbound when it experienced a tire failure, causing it to exit the roadway and roll. The driver, 34-year-old Nikolai Mott, was taken to a hospital with non-life-threatening injuries. That crash is still under investigation. In other news, Tompkins County faces a challenging budget. A projected deficit of $9.8 million is blamed by county leaders on increased spending and flat revenue. Tompkins County Administrator Corsa Akumfi tells WHCU lawmakers are working to lower the budget gap. A proposed 2027 spending plan will be presented to lawmakers next Tuesday. The Community Justice Center might have more time

0: to function. A proposed contract would continue its operation through 2028. The CJC is currently run by the City of Ithaca and Tompkins County. In recent years, the center has helped launch several resource hubs and an unarmed responder program. The county's Public Safety Committee will discuss the contract today at 1 o'clock. And a patriotic initiative is expanding in Tioga County. After launching earlier this year in Owego, the United Way's Hometown Heroes Banner Program is working its way into Newark Valley and Cander. Featuring active-duty service members and veterans, the banners adorn local streets. United Way Executive Director Bob Russell tells the Morning Times, "They'll expand everywhere but Waverly, which already has a robust banner program." As we approach 9:08, let's check out the weather.
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2: Today, limited sunshine with a shower possible. The 5-degree guarantee, 73. Tonight, partly cloudy, low 53. Wednesday, a mix of sun and clouds, high 79. And for Thursday, scattered thunderstorms, high 82. For your complete first 20 forecast, tune to WENY News. I'm Chief Meteorologist Joe Veras.
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0: Okay, news continues right now at 9:12 on a Tuesday. Ithaca's Planning and Development Board will talk more tonight about a parking project. Beginnings Credit Union wants to add about 10 spaces at its North Meadow Street branch. Architect John Snyder says the site would be appealing.
1: We're creating a sidewalk and an enlarged green space here at the end of our parking area to further screen parking.
0: Talks continue at 6 this evening at Ithaca City Hall. Meantime, lawmakers in Homer will focus on family-friendly topics tonight. Village trustees will talk about plans for a playground at Griggs Field. Lawmakers will also discuss upcoming Halloween festivities. Tonight's meeting gets going at 6 o'clock. A top administrator at Cornell is stepping down. Mary Leffelholt's last day as Dean of the School of Continuing Education will be January 1st. She has served in the role since 2023 and led planning efforts for the Big Red's first fully online bachelor's degree program. According to the Cornell Chronicle, Steve Jackson will serve as interim dean. He's a professor of information science in the Bowers College of Computing. The SUNY Cortland baseball team is mourning a loss. Former player Warren Red Kilmer has passed away. Kilmer graduated Cortland in 1956 and was later inducted into the C Club Hall of Fame. In a social media post, the team said they'll miss Kilmer playing the banjo and taking batting practice at over 90 years old. The team said he was the kindest soul. And there's a new leader at the YWCA Cortland. Carrie Narrow has been named executive director of the nonprofit community center. Narrow comes from Cortland Reuse, where she's been executive director since 2023. She takes over for Kelly Tobin, who has served in the role since 2015. Narrow's appointment starts September 8th. Okay, right now it's 9:14. Let's check out the weather forecast.
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3: Today, partial sunshine with a few showers possible. The 5-degree guarantee, 73. Tonight, partly cloudy with patchy fog, low 53. Wednesday, partly sunny, high 79. And for Thursday, chance for a few thunderstorms, high 82. For your complete first 20 forecast, tune to WENY News. I'm Chief Meteorologist Gio Veras.
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6: 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My friend was one of the first people to move in about 25 years ago. And I used to come for dinner and visit her and pick her up for activities and everything. So I had a general idea of what it was like here. But I never thought I could afford it, so I didn't think about it. But later on, they had programs that I could get in with. I play bingo, bowling, Jeopardy, Wheel of Fortune, just about anything you can think of. And then we have really great programs. Prepare for being older. Most of us just think it's never going to come. And so I would do that sooner than later.
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7: 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Standing right there in the window, an Optimus robot, display only. But about this time next year, Elon Musk says you'll be able to buy one for $20,000 to $30,000. And once production ramps up, that price drops fast. Here's the kicker. While I was staring at Elon's mannequin, China was showing off the real deal. I'm Kim Commando for ExpressVPN. 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This past weekend, at the second World Humanoid Robot Games in Beijing, a robot called Tiangong Ultra ran a 100-meter dash in 9.39 seconds. So how fast is that? Well, it beat Usain Bolt, the fastest man on Earth, by 0.2 seconds. And sprinting, that's not a photo finish. It's a blowout. And if we're not careful, the first humanoid robot in your living room will say, "Made in China." Get more updates like this in your inbox every morning with my free newsletter at getkim.com. 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

0: right, welcome back in here on a Tuesday morning. It's Matt Aceto with you on the radio. Coming up in a few minutes, we'll talk about baseball on the WHCU Sports Report. First, though, some crime to get to. Two misdemeanor charges against an Ithaca man. Police say 31-year-old Marcus Collins was menacing security at Asteri Ithaca last night with a knife. Officers found Collins on the commons. He is charged with menacing and possession of a weapon. Collins was taken to Tompkins County Jail. A juvenile is facing charges in Ithaca. Around 10:30 last night, police say they came across a large dispute on East Green Street. A group of teens were allegedly threatened with a knife, though no knife was found. One juvenile was charged with obstruction of governmental administration and disorderly conduct after they allegedly refused to comply with commands. Crime coverage continues. An Endicott man is facing 15 years in prison. Brian Nixon recently pleaded guilty to possessing a firearm and ammunition as a felon. The 32-year-old admitted to fleeing from police during a February 2025 traffic stop and ditching his gun in a wooded area. Nixon was prohibited from possessing a firearm due to a previous attempted robbery conviction. Sentencing is set for the 24th of November. Three people are displaced after a fire in Cortland. Crews responded to a two-family home on Crandall Street Friday afternoon for a basement fire. It took about 10 minutes to put out, but the residence was deemed temporarily unsafe due to utility damage. According to the Cortland Fire Department, the blaze was likely caused by a lithium-ion battery from an electric lawnmower. And Tompkins County is informing the public about changes to the SNAP program. Here's more from WHCU's Matthew Adams.
1: 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The videos will feature professionals in human services, public health, and food services. They'll be released this week on the Tompkins County Facebook page. Matthew Adams, WHCU News.
0: Up next, we'll tell you all about what the Mets and the Yankees are up to later this evening.
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0: Okay, the Yankees host the Astros tonight. First pitch, 7:05. On the mound for the Pinstripes will be Will Warren. The Mets host the Brewers tonight. That game starts at 7:10. The Brewers have the best record in the major leagues. The Syracuse Mets look to stretch their win streak to 5. They visit Lehigh Valley this evening at 6:45. And Giants head coach John Harbaugh is complimenting his quarterback. Harbaugh says Jackson Dart is a natural star.
9: He's very talented. I think he's got exceptional arm talent.
0: You can keep up with the Giants all season long on our sister station, 96.3 The Buzzer. And that's sports right here on 607 This Morning.
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12: I'm Nicole Murray with Your Money Now. United Airlines is adding a host of new European destinations and Japan routes for 2027. The airline that has the most international service of any U.S. carrier is betting big on premium overseas travel. United Airlines officials told CNBC that travelers have been booking more open-jaw flights, where flyers arrive in one city and return from another. Dick's Sporting Goods shares have dropped nearly 15% after the company reported second fiscal quarter revenue that missed Wall Street expectations amid what it called a challenging environment. The retailer said Foot Locker was largely impacted by those conditions and lowered its comparable sales outlook. Dick's stores, however, saw 4.9% comparable sales growth. Porsche has signed a 5-year contract worth nearly $1.5 billion for artificial intelligence with India's largest IT services firm, Tata Consultancy Services. TCS will establish a specialized hub to oversee AI deployment at Porsche. Futures have risen this morning. That's Your Money Now.
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0: right, welcome back in. Local news continues now. A Cortland man faces charges in Cayuga County. 32-year-old Cody Carroll is accused of buying alcohol for several underage men in Moravia last Wednesday night. State police say Carroll was driving at a high rate of speed when one of the minors, 19-year-old Tanner Walsh, fell out of the back of his pickup truck and was seriously injured. Carroll was arrested in Lock Sunday and charged with felony reckless endangerment and a misdemeanor. Cortland County is warning residents about a scam.
1: Officials have received reports of fraudulent invoices being sent out on official county letterhead. The paperwork includes information obtained from publicly available records and applications. The county recommends contacting the appropriate department directly before making any payments. Matthew Adams, WHCU News.
0: Tompkins County is preparing for the upcoming winter. Legislative Chair Shauna Black says she's pursuing more financial support for the county's Code Blue emergency shelter.
2: I'm going to keep advocating with Senator Leah Webb and Assemblywoman Anna Kellos for additional state funding so that Tompkins County can continue to operate our full-service shelter, because I think we made some real headway last year.
0: Earlier this month, the county received word from the state that its Code Blue funding was cut from roughly $2.1 million to $841,000. An Ithaca business owner objects to Just Cause legislation. Common Council members are still gathering info about a proposed law to protect workers. Kathy Niveson owns Express Employment Professionals.
3: There is not a widespread issue with employees believing or reporting or suing or anything for wrongful discharge. So the question begins with, what problem are we trying to solve, and is it the city's role to overshadow or take over employment laws that are mandated by the state and the federal government?
0: Niveson says laws already exist protecting workers. And a parking project will get some more attention tonight in Ithaca. The Planning and Development Board is reviewing plans for an expansion lot at Beginnings Credit Union. The lot would add roughly 10 spaces at the North Meadow Street branch. Board member Peggy Tolley previously expressed her support for that project. The conversation continues at 6 tonight at Ithaca City Hall. Right now, let's check out all the national headlines.
4: ABC News, I'm Wayne Cabot. This morning, with some of President Trump's 50% tariffs already in effect and more threatened, Canada expected to roll out its response. ABC's Rachel Scott.
5: From the U.S. side, the president claims that Canada wants the benefits of being a state without actually being one. From Canada's side, they say that the Trump administration and President Trump specifically cannot be trusted. They're accusing the president of essentially pulling out the rug from underneath their feet in the final hours of these negotiations, throwing curveballs their way, and essentially trying to force them into a deal that they did not want to agree to.
4: Another curveball, the president declaring he's considering renaming Lake Ontario Lake America. Wildfire now west of Dallas, racing through nearly 80 square miles. It's been about 2 weeks with no power for thousands in northwestern Indiana. Officials say today they'll have the power fully back. Two final witnesses expected today in the trial of the Massachusetts mom who killed her children. This is ABC News.
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0: All right, special thanks

0: to you for making us part of your day here on the radio. It's Matt Aceto. We got another half hour of local news for you. A truck driver in Dryden suffered some serious injuries. Authorities say a box truck and a car collided Monday morning near the cemetery on Dryden Road. The truck ended up several hundred feet off the road, leaving the driver pinned in the wreckage. The victim was eventually removed and flown to a trauma center for treatment. A 34-year-old Broome County man is recovering after a crash in Homer. State police responded to a commercial vehicle accident on I-81 around 6:30 yesterday morning. Troopers say a water truck was traveling northbound when it experienced a tire failure, causing it to exit the roadway and roll. The driver, 34-year-old Nikolai Mott, was taken to a hospital with non-life-threatening injuries. That crash remains under investigation. Tompkins County is facing a challenging budget. A projected deficit of $9.8 million is blamed by county leaders on increased spending and flat revenue. Tompkins County Administrator Corsa Akumfi tells us lawmakers are working to lower that budget gap. A proposed 2027 spending plan will be presented to lawmakers next Tuesday. The Community Justice Center might have more time to function. A proposed contract would continue its operation through 2028. The CJC is currently run by the City of Ithaca and Tompkins County. Now, in recent years, the center has helped launch several resource hubs and an unarmed responder program. The county's Public Safety Committee will talk about that contract today at 1 o'clock. And a patriotic initiative is expanding in Tioga County. After launching earlier this year in Owego, the United Way's Hometown Heroes Banner Program is working its way into Newark Valley and Cander, featuring active duty service members and veterans. The banners adorn local streets. United Way Executive Director Bob Russell tells the Morning Times they'll expand everywhere except Waverly, which already has a robust banner program. Right now in Ithaca, skies are cloudy. Here's a full look at the weather forecast.
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2: Today, limited sunshine with a shower possible. The 5-degree guarantee, 73. Tonight, partly cloudy, low 53. Wednesday, a mix of sun and clouds, high 79. And for Thursday, scattered thunderstorms, high 82. For your complete First 20 forecast, tune to WENY News. I'm Chief Meteorologist Joe Veras.
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0: Hope you're doing okay on a Tuesday. It's Matt Aceto here with you. Local news continues. Businesses are speaking out about a proposed law in Ithaca. Kathy Niveson is owner of Express Employment Professionals.
1: There are already existing employment laws in place that are responsible for making sure that wrongful discharge doesn't take place and that employees are protected from discrimination or from retaliation.
0: A committee is putting together a law in Ithaca protecting all workers from wrongful discharge. Ithaca's Planning and Development Board talks more tonight about a parking project. Beginnings Credit Union wants to add roughly 10 spaces at its North Meadow Street branch. Architect John Snyder says the site would be appealing.
2: We're creating a sidewalk and an enlarged green space here at the end of our parking area to further screen parking.
0: Talks continue at 6 this evening at Ithaca City Hall. Lawmakers in Homer will focus on family-friendly topics tonight. Village trustees will talk about plans for a playground at Griggs Field. Lawmakers will also discuss upcoming Halloween festivities. Tonight's meeting gets going at 6 o'clock. A top administrator at Cornell is stepping down. Mary Leffelholt's last day as dean of the School of Continuing Education will be January 1st. She has served in the role since 2023. And led planning efforts for the Big Red's first fully online bachelor's degree program. According to the Cornell Chronicle, Steve Jackson will serve as interim dean. He's a professor of information science in the Bowers College of Computing. The SUNY Cortland baseball team is mourning a loss. Former player Warren Red Kilmer has passed away. Kilmer graduated Cortland in 1956 and was later inducted into the C Club Hall of Fame. In a social media post, the team said they'll miss Kilmer playing the banjo and taking batting practice at over 90 years old. The team said he was the kindest soul. And there's a new leader at the YWCA Cortland. Carrie Narrow has been named executive director of the nonprofit community center. Narrow comes from Cortland Reuse, where she's been executive director since 2023. She takes over for Kelly Tobin, who has served in the role since 2015. Narrow's appointment starts September 8th. Right now it's 9:41. Up next in the news, we'll take you to Ithaca to talk about some crime.
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4: Today, partial sunshine with a few showers possible. The 5-degree guarantee, 73. Tonight, partly cloudy with patchy fog. Low 53. Wednesday, partly sunny. High 79. And for Thursday, chance for a few thunderstorms. High 82. For your complete first 20 forecast, tune to WENY News. I'm Chief Meteorologist Gio Veras.
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0: All right, welcome back in. Right now you're tuned in to 607 This Morning. We're live each weekday from 6 to 10, right here on the radio and online, by the way. 607newsnow.com is where you can stream us at. Two misdemeanor charges against an Ithaca man. Police say 31-year-old Marcus Collins was menacing security at Asteri Ithaca last evening with a knife. Officers found Collins on the commons. He's charged with menacing and possession of a weapon. Collins was taken to Tompkins County Jail after his arraignment. A juvenile is facing charges in Ithaca. Around 10:30 last night, police say they came across a large dispute on East Green Street. A group of teens were allegedly threatened with a knife, though no knife was found. One juvenile was charged with obstruction of governmental administration and disorderly conduct after they allegedly refused to comply with commands. An Endicott man is facing 15 years in prison. Brian Nixon recently pleaded guilty to possessing a firearm and ammunition as a felon. The 32-year-old admitted to fleeing from police during a February 2025 traffic stop and ditching his gun in a wooded area. Nixon was prohibited from possessing a firearm because of a previous attempted robbery conviction. Sentencing is set for November 24th. The time now is 9:47. Three people are displaced after a fire in Cortland. Crews responded to a two-family home on Crandall Street Friday afternoon for a basement fire. It took about 10 minutes to put out, but the residence was deemed temporarily unsafe due to utility damage. According to the Cortland Fire Department, the blaze was likely caused by a lithium-ion battery from an electric lawnmower. And Tompkins County is informing the public about changes to the SNAP program. More on that from WHCU's Matthew Adams.
1: The Department of Social Services is launching a three-part video series to help residents understand new federal work requirements. The videos will feature professionals in human services, public health, and food services. They'll be released this week on the Tompkins County Facebook page. Matthew Adams, WHCU News.
0: All right, what do you say we turn our focus to agriculture? It's Farm to Fork. On a Tuesday,
2: a Wisconsin woman has been named to head an international farm safety and health group. That's next on Farm to Fork.
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2: 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Melissa Pluckelman Brown, an outreach specialist with the National Farm Medicine Center in Marshfield, Wisconsin, has been named president-elect of the International Society for Agricultural Safety and Health.
4: I think that keeping farmers safe and healthy really is just a way to support agriculture itself. And so becoming president-elect, or kind of like a vice president of the International Society of Agricultural Safety and Health, really is a huge honor to me.
2: I asked Pluckelman Brown about ISASH, which is the largest professional society of agricultural safety specialists in the world.
4: In the past couple of years, we've really improved this organization. It's always been great, and we just keep getting better. 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And one of the things I really want to work on is our membership and just awareness that this organization exists. If we could get more people to join our organization and to join their intelligence with our intelligence and just talk about what more can we do to brainstorm how to keep our farmers safe.
2: Pluckelman Brown will assume the president's role next June at the group's annual conference in Santa Fe, New Mexico. That's Farm to Fork. I'm Darrell Anderson.
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0: All right, gonna turn our focus back to some local news here at 9:52. A Cortland man is facing charges in Cayuga County. 32-year-old Cody Carroll is accused of buying alcohol for several underage men in Moravia last Wednesday night. State police say Carroll was driving at a high rate of speed when one of the minors, 19-year-old Tanner Welch, fell out of the back of the pickup truck and was seriously injured. Carroll was arrested in Locke Sunday and charged with felony reckless endangerment and a misdemeanor. Cortland County is warning residents about a scam. WHCU's Matthew Adams has the story.
1: Officials have received reports of fraudulent invoices being sent out on official county letterhead. The paperwork includes information.

0: County's Code Blue Emergency Shelter.
1: I'm going to keep advocating with Senator Leah Webb and Assemblywoman Anna Kellis for additional state funding so that Tompkins County can continue to operate our full-service shelter, because I think we made some real headway last year.
0: Earlier this month, the county received word from the state that its Code Blue funding was cut from roughly $2.1 million to $841,000. An Ithaca business owner objects to Just Cause legislation. Common Council members are still gathering information about a proposed law to protect workers. Kathy Nivison owns Express Employment Professionals.
2: There is not a widespread issue with employees believing or reporting or suing or anything for wrongful discharge. So the question begins with, what problem are we trying to solve? And is it the city's role to overshadow or take over employment laws that are mandated by the state and the federal government?
0: Nivison says laws already exist that protect workers. And a parking project will get more attention tonight in Ithaca. The Planning and Development Board is reviewing plans for an expansion lot at Beginnings Credit Union. The lot would add about 10 spaces at the North Meadow Street branch. Board member Peggy Tully supports that project.
3: Businesses in Ithaca need parking lots because we don't have the kind of infrastructure that would allow people to not have cars here yet.
0: The conversation continues at 6 o'clock at Ithaca City Hall. Hey, 1 minute from now, we got your final entertainment update from ABC. This is 6:07 this morning.
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9: Did you miss me, Spidey?
10: Spider-Man swung to the top of the box office for the fourth weekend in a row, collecting another $39 million in ticket sales this weekend. Brand New Day is on track to surpass Avengers Endgame as the second highest grossing movie at the domestic box office.
11: You can bring demons back from the further. To the human world.
10: In second place, the sixth installment in the Insidious franchise, called Out of the Further. That made $25.3 million below the opening for the previous Insidious movie called The Red Door.
12: Ithaca's king is coming back.
10: And rounding out the top three was Christopher Nolan's The Odyssey, which added another $19.5 million 6 weeks after its debut. And happy birthday to Chad Michael Murray. Known as a teen heartthrob on shows like Gilmore Girls and Dawson's Creek in the early 2000s, Chad Michael Murray is 45. Mike Dubusky, ABC News.
13: There's a killer on the road, and it's small enough to fit into the palm of your hand. It's Kat Walters with you, reminding you that texting and driving is never a good idea. 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And not only does it put you and your passengers in danger, but everybody on the road in our community. According to the National Safety Council, cell phone use while driving leads to 6 million accidents per year. And drivers distracted by texting are 8 times more likely to be involved in a collision. And according to DriversAlert.com, 11 teenagers die every day due to texting while driving. 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And if you must text, either pull over safely with your hazard lights on or wait until you reach your destination. 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

0: Well, thanks so much for spending part of your morning with us here on WHCU. It's Matt Aceto signing off for now. I'll be right back, though, in a few minutes with more of today's top stories. Matthew Adams takes over later this afternoon through the evening.
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2: Today, limited sunshine with a shower possible. The 5-degree guarantee, 73. Tonight, partly cloudy, low 53. Wednesday, a mix of sun and clouds, high 79. And for Thursday, scattered thunderstorms, high 82. For your complete First 20 forecast, tune to WENY News. I'm Chief Meteorologist Joe Veras.
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3: From ABC News, I'm Wayne Cabot, with her supporters outside dressed in pink at the courthouse. As they have been every day of her murder trial, the Lindsay Clancy jury is hearing its last witnesses.
4: Prosecutors plan to rest their rebuttal case today after calling two final expert witnesses to cast doubt on the claim that the Massachusetts mother was in the throes of psychosis when she killed her three children. The testimony comes one day after Clancy's attorney moved for a mistrial due to testimony from a prosecution expert about Clancy's religion and how it might have influenced her decision to kill her children. The judge denied the request but sternly instructed the jurors to ignore any testimony about Clancy's faith. Jurors could begin deliberations as early as tomorrow. Peter Haralambos, ABC News.
3: The U.S. has its first measles deaths of 2026, both in Lancaster County, Pennsylvania. The Commonwealth's first deaths from that preventable disease in 35 years, both were unvaccinated. Canada, our traditionally friendly neighbor, is putting up a fence today, announcing retaliatory tariffs after President Trump threatened 50% surcharges on cars and car parts made in Canada. American car makers Ford, GM, and Stellantis operate major plants in Ontario.
5: President Trump has claimed the U.S. does not need Canada, but nearly 100% of U.S. natural gas imports come from Canada, along with more than half of our imported crude oil. And Trump last night acknowledged the U.S. relies on Canada for aluminum. Trump says Canada has been ripping off the United States for years. Trade talks collapsed over the weekend.
3: ABC's Rachel Scott on his social media today, Trump said he's considering renaming Lake Ontario Lake America. The Secret Service says it's aware of a threatening video posted by Iran directed at Barron Trump, the president's youngest son. Stocks have opened flat this morning. Autumn has arrived at Starbucks. The pumpkin spice latte, now officially back on the menu today. 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
0: It's Matt Aceto. Two misdemeanor charges against an Ithaca man. Police say 31-year-old Marcus Collins was menacing security at Asteri Ithaca last night with a knife. Officers found Collins on the commons. He's charged with menacing and possession of a weapon. Collins was taken to Tompkins County Jail. A juvenile is facing charges in Ithaca. Around 10:30 last night, police say they came across a large dispute on East Green Street. A group of teens were allegedly threatened with a knife, though no knife was found. One juvenile was charged with obstruction of governmental administration and disorderly conduct after they allegedly refused to comply with commands. Cortland County is warning residents about a scam.
9: Officials have received reports of fraudulent invoices being sent out on official county letterhead. The paperwork includes information obtained from publicly available records and applications. The county recommends contacting the appropriate department directly before making any payments. Matthew Adams, WHCU News.
0: A patriotic initiative is expanding in Tioga County. After launching earlier this year in Owego, the United Way's Hometown Heroes Banner program is working its way into Newark Valley and Cander. Featuring active duty service members and veterans, the banners adorn local streets. United Way Executive Director Bob Russell tells the Morning Times, they'll expand everywhere but Waverly, which already has a robust banner program. And in sports, the Yankees host the Astros tonight. First pitch, 7:05. On the mound for the Pinstripes will be Will Warren. Local news matters. In Ithaca, I'm Matt Aceto.
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2: Today, partial sunshine with a few showers possible. The 5-degree guarantee, 73. Tonight, partly cloudy with patchy fog. Low 53. Wednesday, partly sunny. High 79. And for Thursday, chance for a few thunderstorms, high 82. For your complete First 20 forecast, tune to WENY News. I'm Chief Meteorologist Joe Barris.
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0: All that was left neath the bad smelling sky was my big empty factory, the Lorax, and I. The Lorax said nothing, just gave me a glance. Just gave me a very sad, sad backward glance as he lifted himself by the seat of his pants. And I'll never forget the grim look on his face when he heisted himself and took leave of this place through a hole in the smog without leaving a trace. This is Lee Habib, and this is Our American Stories. And what you just heard is an excerpt from Dr. Seuss's 1971 book, The Lorax. In 1989, this book was banned for the first time in a California school because it was believed to portray logging in a poor light and would turn children against the foresting industry. Dr. Seuss was raised as a Lutheran and had a strong religious background. His books often included strong moral messages, but he was always careful with how he went about it. Here to share a bit about Dr. Seuss's The Lorax, and The Grinch, by the way, is Brian J. Jones, author of Becoming Dr. Seuss.
1: In 1949, after he's come out of the Signal Corps, he's still making a career in ads. He's dabbled in Hollywood screen fixing and screenwriting. He doesn't like it. It's writing by committee. He's a little bit miserable. But he still really wants to do children's books. And he's just successful enough at it as a sort of second job that he's actually asked to lead a writer's workshop on writing children's books for the University of Utah in 1949. It is a pivotal moment in children's literature because Seuss sits down and writes down by hand what he thinks makes great writing for children. And he's taking lessons that he's learned from Capper. You can clearly see him processing and talking about, you've got to make the words count. You have to keep the action moving forward. You will lose children. He was telling students in his class, you know, your biggest competitor right now is comic books. And so it's Seuss really putting down on paper what children need to, you know, have their interest sustained, and how you don't want to write down to them, and how you don't want to be deliberately saccharine. You know, kids don't like being talked down to. Seuss inherently gets this. If you're trying to impress a kid, or you're trying to write fancy for some kid, they will see right through you. He would tell these students in his class that a child is the toughest audience you will ever write for, because they will see you coming. You cannot fool a kid, so don't try. The Grinch was successful right away, but The Grinch, I think, is such a fascinating book because, you know, remember, part of the message behind The Grinch is that Christmas doesn't come from a store. And I love that this book was written by somebody who spent the first part of his career probably telling you that Christmas did come from a store. I mean, the guy was in advertising, was very good at it. So I think there's a little bit of Seuss reckoning with himself in this story, which is one of the reasons why I think it's one of the reasons he took it so personally and could really sympathize with the Grinch and the Grinch coming around. But it's a great example of Seuss really working on an ending, because Seuss didn't like his books to be overtly preachy or messagey. He often said, you know, again, consistent with what he said in the 1949 lectures, if you're trying to be preachy, again, kids are going to see you coming. They're going to recognize immediately what you're up to. They're going to fold up shop. They're going to walk away. Like, no kid wants to be preached to. So you can't do that. So when he got to the end of The Grinch and was trying to figure out what happens after The Grinch has kind of redeemed himself, what do you end it with? He was trying to keep it from being a little too religious if he could, which is why it ultimately ends with sort of the brotherhood of man, where you see, you know, in the cartoon, they do it brilliantly when the star comes up. But he's serving the roast beast at dinner, so it's more of a family type ending than a Christmassy ending per se. But that was Seuss working really hard with an ending. Now, at one point in his career, he did write a intentionally, deliberately messagey book, and that was The Lorax. And that's the one book where Seuss said, you know, I sat down to do this because I got mad. Seuss's house in La Jolla, California, sat up on Mount Soledad. It's this beautiful hilltop house, still there today. And at the time he built it, there was nothing around it, as you can imagine, in the 40s and early 50s. But over the years, he was watching development sort of encroach on his hillside. And it was sort of cookie cutter houses and apartments. And he didn't really, you know, he didn't really like the way they were tearing into the mountainside. So The Lorax was his intentional way of addressing the issue of being careful with our resources. Seuss never says in The Lorax, don't cut down trees. As Seuss pointed out for, you know, after The Lorax came out, he said, look, I write books. Books are printed on paper. I live in a house. A house is made of wood. I'm not anti-logging. I'm not anti-cutting down trees. I'm pro being responsible with what we have. And that's sort of the message of The Lorax, which a lot of times gets lost in the discussion of that. I think it's his most consistently banned book. A lot of times it was banned in sort of the northwestern part of the United States where they rely on logging and timbering and things like that. But that's probably his most controversial book because of that. And Seuss always warned people, like, be very careful. You know, I've got a message in here, but be sure you understand what that message is. And it's got, I think, one of the most beautiful messages of any of Seuss's books, where he says, unless someone like you cares a whole awful lot, nothing is going to get better. It's not. I mean, that has nothing to do with logging, with timbering, nothing. It is a universal message. It is the beautiful point of that book in there. That is Seuss getting as messagey as he's ever going to get. And I think when people get wrapped around the axle on whether Seuss is being, you know, too environmental in this and he's too woke and he's paying too much attention to the movement of the time. You know, this was when Earth Day happened in the early 70s. The real message in there is, unless someone like you cares a whole awful lot, nothing is going to get better. You know, take charge, get involved. That's the message of The Lorax more than anything else. But that's the one time Seuss deliberately set out to convey a message, and look how carefully he does it. He really sweated that. And I mean, that book was tough for him anyway, but like really agonizing over message, because as he had told everybody in the late 1940s, you know, if you are deliberately messagey, you are in big trouble. You know, everyone will immediately see what you're doing. And so I just think that's so interesting with The Lorax, is because people think they see what he's doing. You know, they immediately start saying he's being environmental. He's talking about logging. Well, he is, but the bigger point is, unless someone like you cares a whole awful lot. I mean, that's the real message of The Lorax more than anything else. And Seuss is almost hiding it in plain sight because he was being so careful about it.
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5: I'm Nicole Murray with Your Money Now. Stocks are higher after the opening bell. The Nasdaq up by more than 100 points. Apple has announced new Mac Mini and Mac Studio models with updated chips and other improvements for artificial intelligence applications. The Mac Mini can now be configured with two new chips, the M6 and M5 Pro, and now starts at $899 versus the $799 for the prior model. Hormel Foods has appointed former Tyson Foods executive Ash Boombla as chief financial officer effective in September. Boombla has previously served in CFO roles for Tyson Foods chicken and international segments. That's according to CNBC. WestJet flight attendants have voted to accept a tentative agreement that would boost wages by more than 18% over 3 years after they held the strike earlier this month. The union said it also secured duty pay premium as part of a broader shift in North America, where cabin crews are challenging compensation structures built mainly around flying time rather than every hour at work. That's Your Money Now.
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2: And we continue with our American stories. And now it's time for our Faith in Action series, where we tell stories about how people of faith live it out in the public square. And today's edition features Ralph Steyer, the founder of the number one sausage brand in America, Johnsonville Sausage. Here's Ralph.
3: I have a couple stories for you, like 3 stories for you. The first one is,

I struggle. Having grown up Catholic, and I've been taught that, you know, wealth is a sin, and that it's easier for a camel to get through an eye of a needle than it is for a rich person to get to heaven, and carrying that baggage around, I always worried about that. And I prayed and prayed and prayed to the Lord, should I give it all away and go to Africa? Should I live in a one-room apartment? What should I do, Lord? What should I do? Because I feel guilty. I feel guilty. I haven't become so successful. One day, about 15 years ago, after having prayed and prayed and prayed, I'm sitting on at my desk one Friday afternoon reading our Link letter, which is our bi-monthly publication to all of our people. And on the front page of the Link letter, there's a story about one of our mechanics who had just come back from Hong Kong with his wife, having adopted a special needs child. And I looked at that, and this wave came over me, this incredible wave of power. And it was the Holy Spirit. The Holy Spirit. And he said to me, Ralph, don't you see that you're doing exactly what I want you to do? You're providing this opportunity for people to do great works because of what you're doing here and the way you run your business and the values. I put you here for a reason. The only thing you're not doing is you're not giving me enough credit. And so I came down after about 15 minutes because this was the most incredible experience of my life. And Monday morning, I met with our strategy team, and like 14 other people besides me. And every 2 weeks we do it. It just so happened. So I thought about this all weekend and started by telling these people the story about what happened. And after I told the experience, I said, do any of you people ever worry about, are you serving God at work? 14 hands went up. Every person put their hand up, worrying about do they serve God at work. And I'm saying, well, I guess then we have to talk about what does a company look like that serves God at work? And it turns out we're doing a pretty darn good job. And we started talking about it. He said, we have to emphasize it more. We have to build it into what we talk about because, you know, you really shouldn't be talking about God, you know. Oh, my gosh, you might turn some people off. Well, I say the heck with them. My job, God put me here to create this and to do this because the funny thing is, the 14 people who are sitting around that table all felt the same way I did. So that came after 20 years of the Johnsonville Way, of starting the Johnsonville Way. And the basis of the Johnsonville Way is, how do we use the business to build people instead of using the people to build the business? And that would be, and how I see that, I'm sure I was guided on this one too, is that we were put on this earth to do two things. And I know this is true because we have companies all over Asia, all over people in South America, Europe, all over, okay? And they all have the same two basic things hardwired into them. The first one is that they want to develop their talents and they want to succeed so they can, not just for themselves, but for their families and for everything around them. They want to help others do the same thing. And that's what makes us happy. Because we're not going against how we're wired. And I don't care where we are. The Johnsonville culture works everywhere because that's how God made us. So when you understand that piece, then the job of Johnsonville is to challenge and help and coach and awaken in people that spirit. Because in many cases, they've been told they can't do it. They've been told they shouldn't do it. There are a lot of people have grown up in ways where they haven't had that opportunity or that challenge.

0: and that spirit within them hasn't been awakened. Well, at Johnsonville, we awaken that spirit. And we have set the business up to encourage people to learn and grow and take more responsibility, develop their talents. However that is, whether they wind up at Johnsonville or not. If they get a bigger job or a better opportunity, or they realize and they say, now I know what I want to do with my life, we hold a parade for them. Okay, that makes us happy. So that's the philosophy. That's first and foremost in everything we think about and everything we do. We sponsored Boys and Girls Club. And we built the Boys and Girls Club in Fond du Lac. And one of the challenges I gave to the leadership there is that I want you to teach people, these kids, about personal responsibility, about work. As far as they know, these kids that are getting there, they have no idea where the money comes from for the Boys and Girls Club. They have no idea about responsibility. I've seen a lot of these charities where, oh, well, you're so deserving that we're just going to hand you money. And I think it's a sin. I think it's an absolute sin to allow people to default themselves and to not do things in a way that lifts people up. That's, if God's blessed us to put us in a position to do that, if we don't do that, we're sinning. So, went through all that with them, and they brought these two older girls, like 16 or 17, and two like 9-year-old girls with them. And we had all the people in the office, we had 150 people standing around. And the two older girls are saying, listen, if it hadn't been for the Boys and Girls Club, we'd have been pregnant by now. We're both going to college. Next year we're graduating, we're going to college. But we would have dropped out of school and we'd have had 2-3 babies by now if it hadn't been for the Boys and Girls Club. And we are mentoring these girls and they're going to college too. It wasn't about the Boys and Girls Club staff doing it. It was these kids themselves, which is giving back, responsibility. You couldn't write it any better than that. In fact, I get chills. I get chills up and down my arm right now telling you the story. And they were finished talking, and the Holy Spirit put words in my mouth that I hadn't even considered. He said, if we all talk about serving God at work, let me tell you something. You hear this story? It's your hard work and your contributions that generates the cash that allows this story to happen. I just wrote the check. You made it happen. So you go home tonight knowing that you are serving God at work because you are creating these stories and lots of them. And people walked out of that room, I don't think a foot touched the floor. They were so high.
1: And what great storytelling. You're listening to Ralph Steyer, and he's talking about important things. He had prayed a long time about wealth and his own wealth. And one day, an employee visits Hong Kong and comes back with an adopted child. And then, the Lord answers a prayer and talks to him. What a beautiful culture Johnsonville has created. And as Ralph said, it works all around the world. Of course it does. When we come back, more from Ralph Steyer. Our Faith in Action series continues here on Our American Story.

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9: It's Matt Aceto. The Community Justice Center might have more time to function. A proposed contract would continue its operation through 2028. The CJC is currently run by the City of Ithaca and Tompkins County. In recent years, the center has helped launch several resource hubs and an unarmed responder program. The county's Public Safety Committee will discuss the contract today at 1 o'clock. And there's a new leader at the YWCA Cortland. Carrie Narrow has been named Executive Director of the Nonprofit Community Center. Narrow comes from Cortland Reuse, where she's been Executive Director since 2023. She takes over for Kelly Tobin, who has served in the role since 2015. Local news matters. Reporting on the radio in Ithaca, I'm Matt Aceto.
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10: Partly sunny with isolated showers Tuesday. Your 5-degree guarantee 73. Fair skies tonight. Patchy fog possible and a low 52. Fair skies Wednesday. Seasonably warm with a high of 80 degrees. For your complete first warning forecast, tune into WENY News. I'm meteorologist Catherine Schwamm.
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11: News, I'm Wayne Cabot. Prosecutors today called in their final witnesses in the Lindsey Clancy trial to cast doubt on the claim that the Massachusetts mom was in the throes of psychosis when she killed her three children.
12: Testimony comes one day after Clancy's attorney moved for a mistrial due to testimony from a prosecution expert about Clancy's religion and how it might have influenced her decision to kill her children. The judge denied the request but sternly instructed the jurors to ignore any testimony about Clancy's faith.
11: ABC's Peter Haralambo is reporting deliberations could start tomorrow. Pennsylvania reporting its first measles deaths in 35 years. Two people from Lancaster County, Amish country, both unvaccinated. Canada today announcing retaliatory tariffs after President Trump threatened 50% surcharges on cars and car parts made in Canada. American car makers Ford, GM, and Stellantis operate major plants in Ontario. On social media, Trump said he might rename Lake Ontario Lake America. This is ABC News.
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15: 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Ralph next tells the story of the Oscar Mayer CEO coming into his office one day.
16: Here I said, this guy comes into the office and We know the family companies. Sooner or later, they're going to sell out and all that. We just like to let you know that we're available. It's a

0: And to me, again, it was a no-brainer. And I don't think it was me talking again. I think it was the Holy Spirit talking. I said, well, Sam, let me explain something to you. For me, selling the company is not a financial situation or an opportunity. It's not a decision, a financial decision. It's a decision of whether or not I go to heaven or go to hell. Because this is God's company. God put this here. God put me here in this position. And if I sell this business, I know that it's going to change immediately the next day. And it's not going to be what it was and what the Lord intended. And I will have just done it for the money. I will have taken what God gave me, and I would have done it for the money. And I know I'd go to hell for that. So what do you think the odds are that this is going to get sold in my lifetime? Sam said, well, let's talk about how we could work together. And that was the end of that dialogue. And you know, I had gotten so many conversations, so many people calling all the time, and it seemed like that word must have gotten out, because we really don't get those phone calls anymore about we'd really like to buy you. Because they know it's not for sale. Never for sale. I know what my purpose is. I know what my purpose is. And I thank the Lord every night for the joy I have of knowing that I'm serving God. That He had a purpose for me, and I'm doing it. Yeah, imperfectly. Very imperfectly. I'm still imperfect, but I'm doing the best I can. You have to understand that the devil does his best work in church. Okay? I mean, you look at the Catholic Church and how it lost its way, it has lost its way, and what a mess it is in so many ways. All right? We're all imperfect people doing the best we can. Okay? And just because you're the Pope or a bishop doesn't mean that you're so great or anything. No. We're all doing the best we can. So I'm sitting in church one day, listening to yet one more story, one more sermon from a priest saying, you know, Ralph, no, I did not say to you, Ralph, but he's saying to the whole congregation, it's easier for a camel to get through the eye of a needle than it is for a rich person to get to heaven. If you shouldn't be rich, or if you should, the whole story all over again, okay? And afterwards, I walk out, and my wife's with me, and I go up to him, and I know she's going to be upset because I'm doing this. But I said to him, you know, Father, once, just once, I'd like to hear a priest give a sermon that says, isn't it wonderful how God works? And right out of St. Paul, and St. Paul says it. That St. Paul says, isn't it wonderful how God works, that He gives us all different talents? And He gives some people the talent to put together capital so that they can create a business that can actually employ people. And those people can make really good wages and a living and support themselves, their families, their community. And oh, by the way, pay your salary and fund this church, Father. Isn't it a blessing that God actually has people like that? Because otherwise nothing would be here. Wouldn't it be great to have a sermon like that sometime? He says, I never thought of it like that. Well, now you know. So maybe next time you ought to give that sermon. Not long after that, this priest got caught up in our archdiocese in Milwaukee with the whole pedophilia thing. He got accused by one person, and I checked into it, and I did not believe that he had done anything wrong, and yet the archdiocese just dumped him flat. He had nothing, left him with nothing, just cut him loose based on one accusation, which was false. So I called him up. I got his number, and I called him up, and I said, Father, I don't think what the archdiocese did is right. What are you going to do? He said, well, I want to serve a life of service. You know, I want to do a life of service, but I can't. But I don't have any money. But the only thing, and with that charge, or with that bad rap, he didn't get prosecuted, nothing. So he didn't have anything on his record, but the word was out. He says, I think the one thing I could do is be a funeral director, but I don't have the money to go to school to get a license. I'll lend it to you. Pay me back when you can. And it's something and the fellow is the funeral director, and he paid me back quickly, actually. After he got it. But it was just, it's just funny how that's how it ought to work. Helping people succeed, lifting people up. He was able to live at least a life of service like he wanted to. In the Bible, it says, go forth and multiply. Multiply people's faith in me. Multiply the goods, all the things for a better life. Multiply the joy in the world. But the joy comes from serving others and serving God at the same time. That's where you feel joy. I don't know many people who chased money all their lives who are happy. So what is success? We've all defined success different ways, and as you get older and older, like I have, I finally realize what success really is. It's only one thing. It's when I die and I'm standing in front of the Lord and he says, well done, my good and faithful servant. That's success. Anything else, if he's saying, well, Ralph, you made a lot of money, but you didn't serve me, I don't know who you are, that's not success. The only thing that's success is, well done, my good and faithful servant, because you were responsible and did so well with what I gave you. The small things I gave you, I'm giving you much more now in heaven to do more with. That's success. What does it profit a man to gain the whole world but suffer the loss of his soul?
1: And a special thanks to Ralph Steyer for sharing his story of his faith walk in the workplace. And so many of us of faith, well, we work. And we don't talk about that enough, how we bring our faith journey and our values that stem from our faith into the workplace, into our customers and our employees and all the stakeholders around us, including the community. And my goodness, the story of the CEO of Oscar Mayer and Ralph saying to him, let me explain something to you. Selling the company isn't a financial decision. It's a decision of whether I go to heaven or hell. Pretty much, I think the CEO had his answer. What do you think the odds are I'd sell the company in my lifetime? He followed up. By the way, Ralph didn't get many calls about selling the company. Word was out. The story of Ralph Steyer, our Faith in Action series, here on Our American Stories.

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6: And we continue here with Our American Stories. And our next story comes to us from a man whose YouTube videos are followed by hundreds of thousands of viewers of all ages. He's known simply as the History Guy. And we spend a lot of time telling stories about the past, and that's every kind of story about the past, because if you don't know who you are, well, you can't know who you're going to be. And so much of the story of who we are is the story of the past. And so that's why we spend a lot of time on history. So here's the History Guy with the story he calls Centerline, the surprising history of lane marking.
7: When Americans first started driving automobiles, we really hadn't set up rules or laws to operate the thing safely. In fact, for most of many decades, there wasn't even a line down the center of the road to delineate the lanes. In the fall of 1917, Dr. June McCarroll was driving her Ford Model T down the road near Indio, California, when she was run off the road by a truck. She later said of the event, "My Model T Ford and I found ourselves face to face with a truck on a paved highway. It didn't take me long to choose between the sandy berth to the right and the 10-ton truck to the left. And that's when I had my idea, pinning a white line down the center of the highways of the country as a safety measure." The California Department of Transportation credits Dr. McCarroll with the idea of painting a center line, but she wasn't actually the first to have that idea. You know, today, that line down the middle of the hundreds of thousands of miles of roads around the world is so common, it makes such common sense, it's hard to imagine roads without them. But the history of delineating lanes on roads is actually surprising, and it deserves to be remembered. There are some early examples of lane marking. Well, Jubilee years, years of forgiveness, are mentioned in the Bible, chapter of Leviticus. The tradition in the Western Catholic Church was started by Pope Boniface VIII in 1300 AD. So many people, as many as 200,000, came to Rome for the event that Boniface had a continuous line painted down the middle of each road in Rome to help manage the crowds. The line did not, however, denote the direction of traffic, but the type. Horses and carts would be on one side, foot traffic on the other. In 1600 AD, a road near Mexico City used lighter-colored stones to denote a center line. Markings of a center line were used sporadically on bridges in the U.S. and elsewhere in the 19th century. New York City was using pavement lines to mark crosswalks as early as 1911. Conventions for the direction of travel developed with time and were largely set by the 19th century, although the world still not come to an agreement whether traffic should move to the left or to the right. Early traffic tended to have the traveler on the left, a tradition possibly derived so that your sword hand would face the road in case the person on the other side was an enemy. America took the convention of traffic moving on the right, a tradition which developed in the 18th century, to make it easier to pass large agricultural wagons where the driver would control the horse team from the left rear horse, leaving his right hand free to control the whip. It was easier for the driver to see that he was clearing traffic that was passing to his left. Keep to the right laws were passed in both France and the United States in 1792. England, however, continued the tradition of traffic moving on the left, which was codified in the Highway Act of 1835 and is still followed in most of the former British Empire. But roads, for the most part, still did not have marked lanes, but the advent of the automobile and greater speeds made the need for such markings more apparent. Somewhat surprisingly, the move to mark those lanes appeared to originate in the United States. Cars became a sensation in the States. Between 1907 and 1917, they essentially replaced horses and carriages as the primary mode of transportation, a transition that was so quick that it outpaced society's ability to adjust. In 1910, there were only 5 cars per 1,000 people in the United States. But by 1920, that number had increased 17-fold to 86 per 1,000. When the Model T was introduced in 1908, it sold for $825. By 1912, the Model T runabout sold for $525, less than the average annual income in America, and the price continued to drop to a mere $290 in 1927. Cars became ubiquitous very soon after they were introduced. They became faster and faster, and paved roadways proliferated in an attempt to keep up. By 1918, there were over 10,000 motor vehicle deaths in the U.S. a year. As with many innovations, safety precautions and law systems were slow to keep up with the pace of technological change. It took a single decade for cars to become the primary mode of transportation in the United States, and the speeds men could now go with ease produced problems that had never been considered properly. In 1901, Connecticut became the first state in the country to institute a speed limit on motor vehicles, 12 miles an hour in town, 15 miles an hour on rural roads. Cars could go much faster than that. In 1911, a world record had been set by Bob Berman at Daytona Beach by going 141 miles an hour. While most cars couldn't go that fast, they had turned trips that took days into a matter of mere hours. One of the greatest challenges was lanes. With wagons and carriages, muddy roads developed ruts that were easy to follow. And while accidents were not trivial, they moved slowly enough that it was comparatively simple to avoid someone else on the road. While there is some disagreement, the first appearance of lane markings in the U.S. has been traced to Michigan, according to the Michigan Department of Transportation. The first line was painted in 1911 on River Road in Wayne County, Michigan, put there at the instigation of Edward N. Hines. Edward was a major innovator in road safety, spearheading the Good Roads Organization to improve public roads in Michigan in the 1890s. Hines also built the first stretch of concrete road in the world in 1909 and served on the Wayne County Board of Roads when it was created in 1906, alongside Henry Ford himself. Hines was said to have the original idea of painting a line down the middle of the road when he saw a milk truck go by that was leaking milk and thus leaving a white line behind him as it passed. And while the idea has become since a bedrock of traffic control, took some time for it to catch on nationally. In 1917, in addition to Dr. McCarroll, several other people had the idea to paint lines, apparently independently of one another, in three different states. In Michigan, Kenneth Ingalls Sawyer, as engineer superintendent of Marquette County, painted a white center line along a dead man's curve. In Oregon, Deputy Sheriff Peter Rexford came up with the idea

0: Dr. McCarroll holds a unique place in the story, however, because her work went beyond just coming up with the idea. When the local Chamber of Commerce was uninterested in her plan, McCarroll painted the line herself. She instigated a letter-writing campaign that would help convince the state of California to adopt the measure universally in November 1924, and the State Highway Commission painted the lines. But at the time, there were few, if any, standards or guiding principles for markings, and where those standards or guiding principles did exist, they were on a local level, and there was no coordination between local agencies. In 1930, the National Conference on Street and Highway Safety published a manual on street traffic signs, signals, and markings. The manual recommended pavement lane markings in a number of cases, for example, on curves of less than 600-foot radius, and also on hill crests, where the view ahead is insufficient to permit overtaking the passing in safety. Center lines were also recommended on streets with high traffic both directions and streets wide enough to have more than one lane either direction. Lines were recommended to be at least 4 inches wide and be white or yellow on bituminous pavement and black or white on concrete. The use of black lane markings became less popular during the Second World War, when black markings could not be seen while driving under blackout conditions. The use of broken lines to denote places where lane changing is permitted was not defined until a new manual was produced in 1948. The original purpose of the dashed lines was to save costs by reducing the amount of paint needed to mark lanes. The length of the lines and gaps was not defined, but the manual said it should be well proportioned. The manual further noted that on rural highways, a commonly used standard of 15-foot segments with 25 gaps was normal. No national standard was adopted until 1978. Research shows that people tend to underestimate the length of the broken lines, with people surveyed most commonly assuming that the lines are 2 feet long with equal gaps in between. In fact, since 1978, the broken lines in the U.S. are standardized to be 10 feet long with a 30-foot gap in between. Thus, every time your car passes a new dashed line, it has traveled 40 feet, far further than most people assume. For years, states had local rules for what colors of paint to use on the roads for different purposes, and especially heated was the debate between whether white or yellow paint should be used to divide highways. By November 1954, 43 years after the first center line was painted, 47 of the then 48 states had decided to use white as the dividing line, and Oregon, the last state, capitulated later that year. In 1958, the Interstate U.S. Bureau of Public Roads adopted white lines to divide lanes. But in 1971, the Federal Highway Administration required now that all center lines on two-way roads be painted yellow, while white center lines are used to demarcate lanes of traffic going in the same direction, the now familiar system that we use today. The history of painting centerline road markers tells us that a few people with a good idea, willing to make a small change, could make, well, a large difference. Today, both Edward Hines and Kenneth Ingalls Sawyer are in the Michigan Transportation Hall of Honor. And the section of road on which Dr. McCarroll first painted her white line is now named in her honor, the Dr. June McCarroll Memorial Freeway.
1: That was the History Guy you've been listening to. And if you want more stories of forgotten history, subscribe to his YouTube channel, The History Guy, History Deserves to be Remembered. A surprising story of lane markings here on Our American Stories. 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
6: Partly sunny with isolated showers possible Tuesday. Your 5-degree guarantee, 73. We'll see some drier conditions heading into tonight. Patchy fog will be possible and temperatures will fall back to the lower 50s. For your complete first warning forecast, tune into WENY News. I'm meteorologist Catherine Schwamm.
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7: From ABC News, I'm Wayne Cabot. The jury that will decide if Lindsay Clancy was suffering postpartum psychosis when she killed her three young children is today hearing from a forensic psychologist among the last witnesses before deliberations start possibly tomorrow. ABC's Peter Haralambu says the expert is working to cast doubt on her defense.
8: Providing kind of an alternate theory of motive here. His argument is that Clancy is someone who was controlling and disciplined throughout her entire life, and that after her mental health began to decline right around October 2022, and she began seeing all these experts and doctors, she became frustrated that her symptoms could not get under control, that she was declining, that she couldn't really do anything about it. She then considered suicide.
7: The Massachusetts mom said that she heard a voice in her head. At this hour, Canada is about to announce retaliatory tariffs on the U.S. President Trump this morning threatening to rename Lake Ontario Lake America. China saying today it will defend its interests in Iran after the U.S. threatened an economic D-Day on countries that do business with it. ABC's Rachel Scott at the White House.
9: Treasury Secretary Scott Bessent was expected to unveil a host of sanctions against Iranian trade partners. But Secretary Bessent only warned those sanctions were to come, and he didn't name any countries, including China, Iran's top trade partner.
10: Why not impose the sanctions today?
11: Well, we are giving everyone the opportunity to remedy bad behavior. Why would I want to blow up the global financial system?
9: Iran's chief negotiator says they aren't buying it.
7: Pennsylvania reporting its first measles death in 35 years. Two people from Lancaster County, Amish country, both unvaccinated. Nevada firefighters making some progress in the Hawk Fire, which has burned 40 homes. An even bigger fire in Fort Worth doubled in size overnight west of Fort Worth. This is ABC News.
12: I'm not one to say I told you so, but I switched to Pure Talk over a year ago, and ever since, I've been telling people there's no better wireless company out there. Well, a few months ago, a massive survey was conducted. 123,000 people were asked to rate their wireless carrier in four categories: coverage, support, data, and overall value. 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
4: It's Matt Aceto. Ithaca's Planning and Development Board talks more tonight about a parking project. Beginnings Credit Union wants to add about 10 spaces at its North Meadow Street branch. Architect John Snyder says the site would be appealing.
13: We're creating a sidewalk and an enlarged green space here at the end of our parking area to further screen parking.
4: Talks continue at 6 this evening at Ithaca City Hall. Businesses are speaking out about a proposed law in Ithaca. Kathy Niveson is owner of Express Employment Professionals.
14: There are already existing employment laws in place that are responsible for making sure that wrongful discharge doesn't take place and that employees are protected from discrimination or from retaliation.
4: A committee is putting together a law in Ithaca protecting all workers from wrongful discharge. A top administrator at Cornell is stepping down. Mary Leffelholtz's last day as dean of the School of Continuing Education will be January 1st. She has served in the role since 2023 and led planning efforts for the Big Red's first fully online bachelor's degree program. According to the Cornell Chronicle, Steve Jackson will serve as interim dean. He's a professor of information science in the Bowers College of Computing. And the SUNY Cortland baseball team is mourning a loss. Former player Warren Red Kilmer has passed away. Kilmer graduated Cortland in 1956 and was later inducted into the C Club Hall of Fame. The team says he was the kindest soul. In Ithaca, I'm Matt Aceto.
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6: Partly sunny with isolated showers Tuesday. Your 5-degree guarantee 73. Fair skies tonight. Patchy fog possible and a low 52. Fair skies Wednesday. Seasonably warm with a high of 80 degrees. For your complete first warning forecast, tune into WENY News. I'm meteorologist Catherine Schwalm.
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15: 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He served with the 82nd Airborne Division in both Iraq and Afghanistan. Here's Fernando Arroyo.
17: I remember it was 1991, and I was 5 or 6 years old. I was sitting in my kindergarten class when the school principal walked in, and Miss Ponce, my Bandini Elementary School kindergarten teacher, she said, "Okay, kids, stop playing, sit in front of the class." And then the principal stood up in front of us, and he said, "You know, you can be whatever you want when you grow up." And all the kids are like, "Wow, that's cool." And I've always been quiet. I kind of just looked at the kids like, "Why are you so amazed at this?" But whatever. And then the class got quiet, and I look up, and everyone's looking at me, and the school principal is looking at me, and I thought I was in trouble. And then he looks at me, and he put his hands on his lap, and he bent down, and he says, "What's your name?" I said, "My name's Fernando." He said, "What do you want to be when you grow up?" I said, "I want to be a police officer, a soldier, and a pastor." And he's like, he made a face like, "Whoa, that's weird." And he said, "Why do you want to be a soldier and a police officer?" I said, "Because I want to shoot guns and fight bad guys." He's like, "Okay, why do you want to be a pastor?" I said, "Because I believe in Jesus Christ." So at a young age of about 5 years old, I remember watching Desert Storm on TV, and the coolest thing for me wasn't the stealth bombers or all the cool missiles and all the images of explosions. It was the guys on the ground. Those were the real heroes. Those were the guys that I thought, man, like, I'm watching G.I. Joe cartoons and stuff, but like, they're the real deal. They're charging towards the gunfire. They're putting their life on the line. Well, as time went on, 10 years later, I'm a senior at Bell Gardens High School. It's September 11, 2001. I was late for class, and I remember walking into my first period Spanish class, which, you know, Spanish was my first language. I just wanted an easy, I didn't even get an A, I got like a B. That was terrible. But then when that class was over, the bell rang, and now I had to go to my government class, second period government. And when I walked in, all the students, you know, the bell had rang. The class should have been empty for the next class. They were all still there. And the teacher had his TV out, and everyone's glued to the television. I looked at the screen, and I could see smoke coming out of one of the towers. And then I saw another airplane hit the second tower, and this big ball of fire. And one girl shouted, "Who would do this?" And some kids were crying. And then I heard on the news, "America is under attack." Then I watched live on TV as people were jumping out of windows to their death because they would rather commit suicide than burn alive. And I felt this deep pain inside me where something has to be done, and it's going to be me. So on September 29, 2001, I was enlisted in the Army. I remember going to the recruiter, and he said, "What do you want to do in my Army?" And I said, "I want to be a paratrooper." He said, "Do you know what that is?" I'm like, "Yeah, you know, you jump out of planes and shoot guns." And he says, "Dude, it's not nice. You're going to be jumping at night in full combat gear. You're going to be the first ones in combat. You're going to get shot at. You're going to be out in the rain, in the snow, in the mud. It's going to be dirty. Like, you don't want to do that." I said, "Nah, that's what I want to do." He said, "Look, we have this contract right now because the Army needs cooks. So we can pay you $20,000 to be a cook in the Army. Sign-up bonus of $20,000. I said, "No, I don't want to be a cook. I want to be an airborne paratrooper." And he's like, "All right, but don't come back to me later and say that I didn't try to warn you or talk you out of it, or that I lied to you." And then at one point he says, "Look, have you ever been on an airplane?" And I grew up poor. I never traveled. I said, "No, I've never been on an airplane." He's like, "And you're gonna volunteer to parachute out of a perfectly good aircraft into battle?" I'm like, "Yeah, that sounds cool." "All right." He pulled out the piece of paper. He says, "This is the contract, Airborne Infantry, Fort Bragg, North Carolina." I graduated in June of 2002. And then in August 21st, 2002, I was on an airplane for the first time in my life, on an airplane, on my way to Fort Benning, Georgia. And I remember when that airplane took off, man, like, I had never experienced that before. First time flying, I'm 18 years old, and there's, you know, the plane's shaking, and I'm like, whoa, what's going on, man? Like, is this normal? And then once we were in the sky, I looked out the window. I thought, oh, I'm an idiot. The recruiter was right. I should have never volunteered for this. This is dumb. He was being honest. He actually tried to save me. And I remember on that airplane next to me, this guy could tell that I was nervous, and he says, "What's wrong?" I said, "I've never been on an airplane before, and I'm on my way to train a parachute out of airplanes in the Army." And he asked me, "Are you a Christian?" I said, "Yeah, I'm a Christian." He says, "Did you pray about this?" I said, "Yeah." "Do you believe that this is God's calling for you?" I said, "Yes." He's like, "Then you're gonna be fine." And I felt peace. But all that peace ended when, you know, after checking in and getting my uniforms and equipment, it was time to meet the drill sergeants. And these three drill sergeants, their mission was to train me to shoot, move, communicate, and kill. We trained as a team. It was brutal physical training. I remember being a skinny kid, you know, never having left the state of California. And now I'm surrounded by people from every state, from all walks of life, and we're in this together. And that created a brotherhood. It created a bond. We had to rely on each other, watch each other's backs. We went through the suffering together, and suffering builds brotherhood. It builds a team. You have to suffer together. And that's exactly what infantry school does. You suffer together, train together, and then you're taught you're only as strong as your weakest link. So all those things were instilled in me.

0: And you've been listening to Fernando Arroyo's story. He discovers 9/11 in his government class as a high school senior and immediately knows what he wants to do. Jump out of airplanes. When we come back, more of Fernando Arroyo's story here on Our American Stories. 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
2: I'm Nicole Murray with Your Money Now. Treasury Secretary Scott Bessent has announced a new round of sanctions aimed at economically isolating Iran. Bessent also warned that any country that does business with Iran will face retaliation. He declined to say which countries would be targeted or when new penalties on Iran's trading partners would take effect. LEGO reported a 21% revenue bump for the first half of 2026 compared with the same period a year prior. The company reported record revenue of $6.5 billion and operating profit that was 22% higher year over year. CEO Niels Christensen told CNBC that the company is seeing strong sales at both ends of the pricing spectrum. XPeng shares fell over 9% after its third quarter delivery guidance missed investor expectations. Its robotics business raised over $900 million at a post-money valuation of more than $6.3 billion. Stocks are higher this morning as chip makers gain. The NASDAQ up by more than 100 points. That's Your Money Now.
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2: And we continue with our American stories and Fernando Arroyo's story, his book, The Shadow of Death, From My Battles in Fallujah to the Battle for My Soul, is available wherever you get your books. Let's pick up where we last left off.
3: I graduated from infantry school, and then it was time for me to go to airborne school, and it's just down the road. Somehow we made it to the hangar on the airstrip, and the airplanes are waiting for us. And we put on our gear, we get inspected, and once everyone's inspected, all right, stand up. And we loaded up on this C-130 aircraft, and we're packed in there like sardines. And then when the doors closed, the thought came, I am not going to be in this airplane when it lands. And then the command, 10 minutes! And then command by command to stand up, hook up, check equipment, sound off for equipment check. The doors open, the side doors on both sides of the C-130. The air just hits us. The plane is shaky. I look out the door, I can see tiny little houses and trees. I'm like, oh no, this is gonna be terrible. Then I hear, stand by, like, oh no. Okay, the first jumper's ready. I'm like jumper number 10. And I don't even want to look at this guy that's about to jump. I'm looking at the boots of the guy in front of me as the wind is making his pants move side to side, you know, violently. And then I hear, green light, go. And then one by one, everyone's jumping out of the airplane. And I'm walking forward with my static line, just following the boots of the guy in front of me. And then I watch him just disappear into this door, like out into the sky, get sucked out of this airplane. And I'm next. I just hand off my static line. I make a right face turn and I just run out this door, just thrust myself out of this plane. I feel the 130 knot winds just smack me, and I'm flying in this, and I could see the airplane passing me as I'm jumping out. And I count 1,000, 2,000, 3,000, 4,000. And then I feel a tug and it's my parachute opening. Oh, thank God, man. I felt a sense of relief, you know, like that was the fear of wondering whether my parachute was going to open or not. That was the scary part. But I did that 5 times, and that included nighttime jumps, and I made it into the airborne. Then after a short ceremony of getting my airborne wings pinned on my chest, I loaded on a bus with my gear and I went to Fort Bragg, North Carolina. At Fort Bragg, North Carolina is the home of the Airborne and Special Operations Forces. You have the 82nd Airborne, you have the Army Green Berets, and you have the Army's Special Missions Unit, a counterterrorism unit there, very elite, the most elite unit in the world. I was with the 82nd Airborne, and I remember arriving at my battalion, and I'm the new guy. I had to prove myself. I just had to be on my best. And weird enough, I was offered a position for a very privileged position for a platoon to be in a reconnaissance team that night. The scout platoon, it's the battalion reconnaissance platoon. And all these guys go to Ranger school, they're snipers, they have the best training. And you know, they're the strongest and fastest. They're the best. We were trained to be ghosts. We wore ghillie suits, we dressed like trees. We were invisible, that was our job. To go ahead of the 1,200 man battalion in teams as small as two to six man teams, and be unseen, undetected, and gather intelligence about the enemy to give to the battalion commander so that he could plan his attacks. That's what I was trained to do. A few months later, it was time for my first combat deployment, and my first deployment was to Fallujah, Iraq, after the invasion of Iraq it was August of 2003, and we landed in the Baghdad International Airport. We did some missions in the Baghdad International Airport, hunting some of Saddam Hussein's captains and Ba'ath Party Saddam loyalists. But then we were giving orders that we were going to go into the city, that would later become known as the most dangerous city in the world, Fallujah. I remember my first combat mission. It was in Fallujah. It was at nighttime. And our mission was called a movement to contact mission, which basically means search and destroy. And I'm sitting in back of a cargo Humvee, and I'm looking towards the city at nighttime with night vision, and I could see these glowing green and red tracer rounds coming up from the city. The insurgents were in the city shooting their AK-47s and machine guns in the air, and they were challenging us to a fight. We had a military intelligence team intercepting their radios and cell phones, and they were saying that when the Americans come in the city tonight, we're gonna kill them and, you know, bring it on, they're cowards and all this stuff. And I remember Captain Kirkpatrick, he said, "Tell them hold on, we're gonna be right there." And the chaplain said a prayer, Chaplain Knight. He said, "All right, men, gather around." Now, Chaplain Knight, former Army Delta, the special missions unit that I said, you know, the most elite unit in the world. And he felt a calling to be a chaplain. So he left the unit to be a chaplain, and he was our chaplain. A Texas guy, big, bald, white guy, just muscular. He was just, everybody feared him. And he says, "Let's pray, man." And he says, "Lord, protect us against these savages as we go into combat, and guide our bullets that they may hit them and take them to the depths of hell. In your name, amen." Like, okay. So then we get on this dirt road. All of a sudden, all the bullets stop flying. We knew, okay, we're being watched. They know we're coming. So we go into the city, and we're driving up and down the streets looking for a fight, and there's no one. It's like these guys, like cockroaches, when the lights turn on, they just disappeared. And we're driving up and down the city. I have my night vision on. I could see every, you know, my infrared laser and everybody's infrared lasers were aiming at windows and watching rooftops and like, where are these guys? And then I caught a glimpse of a guy in an alley with a cell phone hiding behind a dumpster in the alley. And he's on his cell phone. And then that's when I heard over the radio, "We're being watched. It's coming." And then I heard two explosions. Boom, boom. And I felt the blast wave in my chest, and I saw two RPGs glowing red. They flew over my head, like 5 feet over my head. These rockets were meant for me and my friends. And then it was just an eruption of gunfire. And I see these green and red tracer rounds, these bullets whizzing past me. And I could hear the sonic boom of the explosions as the bullets are flying by me. And it was like an out-of-body experience. I just did what I was trained to do. The training kicked in. I'm shooting at muzzle flash from AKs. I'm shooting at windows. We're taking fire from a two-story house. I mean, there's machine guns going off, and we're driving out of there, trying to get out of what's called the kill zone. And then I hear McGuire yell, and he says, "There's a guy running," as he's reloading his grenade launcher. He says, "There's a guy running," and I see this guy running. And I aimed right for his chest. I put my infrared laser on his chest, tracking him. And I must have shot him 5 times. And I watched my bullets enter and exit his body. And he fell into the swamp and disappeared. And then I heard click. I'm changing mags. I reload. I come back up to shoot. Ceasefire. It was over. This was so fast. There was something bothering me. And I was thinking, like, what bothered me? And I remember shooting that guy, and I thought, well, you know, I mean, if he hadn't shot at me, I wouldn't have shot him. So it wasn't bothering me that, you know, I killed a guy. I killed a human being. What scared me, rather, I think it scared me, was how easy it was for me to do it. It kind of made me wonder who I am, you know, just kind of like the thoughts of who I am, what kind of person am I? You know, I'm 19 years old, fresh out of this small city, grew up in Bell Gardens, sleeping on the living room floor. This is my first time leaving the country. I'm learning who I am, and I'm learning things about myself I didn't know.
2: And you're listening to Fernando Arroyo tell his story. And what a story it is. From high school, watching 9/11 and the towers fall, to joining the 82nd Airborne. And within months, finds himself in Fallujah, indeed one of the most dangerous places in the world, and in battle. And he has his first kill, and now he's got to live with himself. And he's wondering what kind of a man he is and what kind of a man he'll become as more of this comes his way. When we come back, more of Fernando Arroyo's story here on Our American Stories. Spending time.
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5: 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Pedestrian safety projects continue across Ithaca. City crews are repairing and replacing sidewalks in DeWitt Park and the 400 block of South Geneva Street. Officials say the work should take about 2 weeks, depending on weather. Cortlandville could see a new gym. 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And lawmakers in Homer will focus tonight on some family-friendly topics. Village trustees will talk about plans for a playground at Griggs Field. Lawmakers will also discuss upcoming Halloween festivities. Tonight's meeting starts at 6 o'clock. Local news matters. I'm Matt Aceto.
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6: Partly sunny with isolated showers possible Tuesday. Your 5-degree guarantee 73. We'll see some drier conditions heading into tonight. Patchy fog will be possible and temperatures will fall back to the lower 50s. For your complete first warning forecast, tune into WENY News. I'm meteorologist Catherine Schwamm.
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7: ABC News, I'm Wayne Cabot. Canada just announcing tariffs up to 50% on hundreds of American products, answering President Trump's trade threats.
8: We will meet the moment together. And as the Prime Minister has said, we will support our workers, our businesses, and our industry with whatever it takes for as long as it takes.
7: Finance Minister François-Philippe Champagne announcing a doubling of tariffs on U.S. steel and aluminum. An expert witness telling jurors this morning Lindsay Clancy likely retained an awareness of the illegality of killing her three children and is criminally responsible. The forensic psychologist telling jurors that he believes Clancy didn't experience postpartum psychosis. Deliberations could start tomorrow. Two Colorado state troopers took gunfire from an unknown assailant driving a blue Subaru with obscured plates down Highway 24. We don't have the trooper's condition. One was shot in the neck. A manhunt is on. This is ABC News.
9: There's one man on this earth who really, truly gets it.
10: 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Somebody should be there to subsidize.
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0: And we return to Our American Stories. We last learned about U.S. Army paratrooper Fernando Arroyo, the 19-year-old Bell Gardens, California native, having to shoot an Iraqi insurgent while out on his first mission. Let's return to Fernando.
1: That deployment, I would get in several more gunfights, and I would experience several IEDs and near-death encounters and see the horrors of war. I made it through that deployment. I came back from Fallujah, and I got home for the two-week vacation, and I'm sitting in my living room watching TV, and it was garbage day, and behind my house was an alley, and there's a dumpster in the alley, and I'm sitting with my mom and my brother. I don't think my dad was there. You know, we're just enjoying family time together, watching TV. So the garbage truck picks the dumpster up, and then it shakes it once it gets up top, right, to get all the trash out. Well, when it shook, it was like an explosion, right? Boom, boom, boom. I yelled, "Incoming, get down!" And I dove to my living room floor, and I said, "Get down, get down!" And my family's looking at me, and I started laughing. I said, "Oh, my bad. Yeah, I'm back. No problems. Ha, ha, ha. It's funny." And I got up, sat down, and my mom's crying. She's like, "Mijo, are you okay?" I said, "Yeah, Mom, I'm okay. I'm okay." 2 weeks pass. I'm back in North Carolina, and I'm doing training. And it was between Iraq and Afghanistan for me during those that time that I went to Army Ranger School. So first, before you go to that hell, you got to go to pre-hell, which is pre-Ranger. Out of the 50 guys that went, 15 of us made it. Then I went to Ranger School, the big leagues, and I made it past the first phase. I passed the land navigation part. I made it past the Darby phase, the first phase. Then I went to the mountain phase of Ranger School in Dahlonega, Georgia, and I failed Dahlonega, Georgia. So I was a recycle. So I had to wait a week for the next class. And during that week, we eat three meals a day, but we're so hungry because we've been eating only one meal a day for so long that three meals a day is not enough. So at night, we would sneak out and go dumpster diving. And we'd eat out of dumpsters. And man, like you can find some good stuff in those dumpsters, especially the one behind the chow hall. It's like, wow, they're throwing out perfectly good cake. So I redid the mountain phase. Then I went to Florida for the jungle phase. I passed. And yeah, all right, I earned my Ranger tab. I felt so good. And then I got hit with a letter saying that I've been stop loss. The Army said, "Anyone getting out after June of 06 is not getting out of the Army. You are hereby stop loss. Stop loss. The Army cannot afford to lose you. We need enough soldiers to be combat effective. So you're going to Iraq for a year." I told this to my girlfriend, who thought, you know, I was going to get out and we were going to be together. And she was upset, just as I was. But then she said, "You know what? I can't wait for you. I can't do this." And she broke my heart. So by this point, I started off my Army service praying to God, going to church. And I hadn't done that in a while. Like, I just, God wasn't on the top of my list of things, of people I wanted to talk to or have a relationship with. And I remember I had no one else to be angry at but God. I just blamed God. Like, this is your fault. If God is in control of all things, then you're the one that's keeping me in the Army. You're the reason my girlfriend just dumped me. You know, I was just mad. And I remember going to war and thinking, I'm going to die. So that 1 year deployment was to Beji, Iraq, and it turned into a 15-month deployment. And I lost a lot of friends. I remember my buddies, Miller and Gerard, one night they went out on a counter IED mission. We were living at an oil refinery for days at a time and carrying out missions from the Beji oil refinery, missions to conduct counter IED missions, kill or capture missions where we would go into people's houses at night, you know, these bad guys. We used cell phones and other intelligence means of finding bad guys and snatching them out of their beds at night, which was really fun. And yeah, going into a house at night and they're like, "There you are. There's the guy. We have a picture of him. This is his name. He's making bombs. And there he is, sound asleep." And I just zip tie him slowly, turn him around on his stomach, zip tie his hands behind his back. And then I would shake him, wake up. And they'd wake up and, oh no, America's here. Like, hey, we got you, you know? So that was fun. War is fun until somebody gets hurt. And that night, Miller and Gerard were blown up. Before we went out on missions, we always said, I love you, stay safe, because you just never knew what was gonna happen. And I had told them that night, before they went out, I said, I love you, stay safe. And now they were being loaded on a helicopter, and I didn't know if they were gonna live because they lost so much blood. Miller did end up flatlining, but the medics brought him back. Gerard, he was fine, so they both survived. But I didn't know this, right? Like, I didn't know. They got on the helicopter and left, and that was it. And I was filled with rage and anger. And again, I blamed God.

0: That deployment, I lost several friends. We even had a Chechen sniper hunting us, and he was getting headshots. We were hunting bad guys, but they were hunting us. 15 months in combat. I come back. About a month and a half later, I'm a college student at Cerritos Community College. My body was here. My mind was in Iraq. I couldn't go anywhere without a gun. Going shopping at the mall was hell. I would plan my visits. What do I need? I need pants and shirts. Cool. I had a map of the mall. This is where the store is. I'm going to come in this way, park here. I'm going to go in this door, make a right. I'm going to pick two pairs of pants, two shorts, and I got to get out of there. I remember being in like the dressing room, you know, trying on clothes and sweating because I'm just like, I'm taking too long. Like if the enemy's going to find me here and like, you know, I need to hurry up and get out of there. That's like it was weird, you know. About 3 years after I got out, it got at its all-time worst. I finished my bachelor's degree at UC Irvine in criminology, hoping that I would be in law enforcement. No law enforcement agency hired me. I applied for several government jobs. All of them rejected me. The only job I would get was working at a wholesale, a warehouse. I don't know if I should say their name, but I'm a shopping cart collector. That's what I was doing. I had combat experience, leadership skills, Army Ranger School under my belt, a bachelor's degree from one of the top universities in the country, and I'm collecting shopping carts. In the Army, I had a mission. I had a brotherhood. I lost that. I was going to church, but I was like sitting in the back of church with a hangover. I had no purpose. I felt like I failed at life. I thought, you know what? I'm 26 years old at the time, 26, 27. I lived a good life. 22 veterans commit suicide every day, and that's the statistic. I was about to become one of them.
1: And you're listening to Fernando Arroyo share his darkest days with you, with all of us. He comes back from Iraq. He's in junior college, and even a trip to a mall. Well, he can't do it like the rest of us can. He's left Iraq, but Iraq, it hasn't left him. He finishes at Cal Irvine, but can't get that job as a cop, and ends up collecting shopping carts. He's lost his mission. He's a man without a purpose. And 22 vets commit suicide every day, and he's thinking, well, he just might be the next. When we come back, more of the story of Fernando Arroyo's service and his life after service here on Our American Stories.

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6: And we continue with Our American Stories and with Fernando Arroyo's story. After years of combat experience in the U.S. Army, graduating from both Ranger School and the University of California, Irvine with a criminology degree, Fernando Arroyo failed to get a job with a police agency or with the federal government. Instead, he was collecting shopping carts at a local grocery store. Let's return to Fernando's story.
7: One day, I just had a miserable day. You know, I'm collecting shopping carts in the sun. Like, what am I doing? I remember going home and just going to my studio apartment, and I was just drinking and drinking. Close the blinds, I'm in the dark. I passed out and I had another nightmare. By this point, I was so afraid. I didn't want to sleep because the nightmares were so real. I wake up and like just soaked in sweat with a gun in my hand. I went to the fridge. I grabbed a beer. And then I close my eyes as tears are rolling down my cheeks. My hands are shaking. And I hear the click. I took the safety off. And I remember my mind with a pistol in my mouth. I said, God, if you're there, save me. And there was no response. And when I put my thumb on the trigger and I slowly started to squeeze, I heard a boom. And I opened my eyes and I dropped the gun and I checked my head. There's no hole. There's no blood. I looked around. There's no blood. In my studio, I had a desk to the right of my couch. And on that desk was my Bible. That Bible just flew off and hit the floor. And that's the explosion I heard, the bang that I heard. And I remember I just fell on my knees and I said, I need help. I need help. I prayed to God. I said, I need help. I'm tired of living like this. And then the next day, my buddy, Luis, I knew him from high school. He also served in the Army. And now he's working for the VA and his job was to get veterans connected to help. And he kept calling me like months ago, like he was starting to piss me off. He was bothering me. Like, why do you keep calling me? He's like, dude, you need to go to the VA. You need to talk to a psychologist. I said, no, I don't. He's like, look, man, I know what you did. You're not right. Like, I know you're not. Oh, I'm fine. You know, I didn't share this with anyone. Like, I didn't tell anyone I was having nightmares. I didn't, you know, not even at church. I didn't tell anyone about this. So finally, he's like, he calls me. He says, come on, I'll pick you up. I'll buy you breakfast. I said, you know what? You had me at breakfast. So next thing I know, I'm at a mental health clinic in East LA, and they give me a packet to fill out. I'm going to talk to a clinical social worker named Bob. So I felt, you know, this sheet, this questionnaire, it's like, have you been to combat? Have you shot anyone? Did any of your friends die? You know, all these questions. And I lied. No. Are you having nightmares? Nope. Do you drink alcohol? Yeah. About how many drinks do you have? Just a couple on the weekend. So I submit this packet, and then out comes Bob with the packet. And he's like, Fernando, hi, I'm Bob. Like, come on, let's go to my office. Like, okay. And he says, well, look, according to your answers, you don't need us. You're good. I said, great. Can I leave? He's like, no. This is the thing I don't understand, Fernando. And he pulls out my military records and he says, you went to Iraq twice, Afghanistan once. You were a paratrooper, airborne infantry. You graduated Army Ranger School. You earned the combat infantryman's badge, which means you are engaged in combat with the enemy. Your military history does not match your answers. Bottom line, I think you're full of it. He said, Fernando, I'm here to help you. I'm here to help you. He said, even if you've committed murder, what you say stays between us. I'm here to help you. And he's looking at me and it's just this awkward silence. He can tell that the hamster was running in my brain. Like, what do I do? Do I leave or do I stay? And I looked at him and I said, what do you want to know? And then he said, how many times did you go to war? I said, 3 times. Did you ever shoot anyone? Yes. Were you ever shot at? Yes. Were any of your friends killed? Yes. Are you having nightmares? Yes. About how many hours of sleep do you get each night? 2 to 3. Do you drink alcohol? Yes. How many drinks did you have Friday night? About 36. Who were you with? Alone. How many drinks did you have Saturday? The same. Who were you with? Alone. He said, you need help. And I broke down. For the next year, I met with Bob every week. And I would just share everything I was struggling with. And he gave me perspective. I was holding myself to the American standard, I call it, where what I did in war was horrible. And what I saw was horrible. But it was a necessary evil. What I believe we did as American troops in Iraq and Afghanistan is keep terrorists out of our country. We fought them out of here so that everyone here would be safe. We kept America free of another 9/11 for over 20 some years. That's what we've done. But when I came here, I was applying the moral standards of this country and living here to what I did in war. And I thought that if I shared what I did in combat, people would think that I am an animal. People would reject me. My church would reject me. So I didn't share with anyone. But it turned out that was a lie. It was a lie. And as I started to share with Bob, then I started to share with others, and I found how accepted I was and how I'm not the only one who's suffering. So I thought, okay, this law enforcement thing didn't work. God, you know what I'm going through. You know how I'm suffering.

0: I mean, it was more complicated than that, but I thought, you know what? Maybe I should go to seminary. The trauma I went through and the care that I received, now I wanted to turn around and offer that care to others. So I went to seminary at Biola University for to earn my master in divinity in pastoral care and counseling. And I found a veteran community there, and we would talk and you know, just we bonded as vets and shared our struggles. And I found myself with veterans, helping veterans, and I felt like that was my calling. When I graduated from seminary, my buddy was working at the Orange County Rescue Mission, and he said, hey, we need a veterans case manager, which is a pastoral counselor for veterans coming out of homelessness. So I was doing that for a few years. And then recently I started working at Step Forward Academy, where I work with veterans at the Step Forward Academy. And I say, look, you're a veteran, you have a job, but let's get you a career. Maybe the job you have, you're working it and you're, you know, it's a 9 to 5, it pays the bills, but you could be doing something that pays you even more and is more in line with your skills and abilities. And that's awesome to be able to help veterans better their lives, to find their calling and their career, and to provide for their families. That's what I do now. I'm also involved at Mariners Church in the city of Tustin, and I've met veterans there, and I lead 2 men's groups. I'm really big on community. I'm really big on mentorship and coaching, and that's what I do now. I got out of the Army. I kind of had an idea of what I wanted to do, but of course, God had a plan, and his plan superseded mine. And he brought me to my lowest point, the lowest point in my life, and he saved me so that now he can use me to save others. And that's what I do.
1: And a great job on the storytelling and production by Greg Hengler. And a special thanks to Fernando Arroyo, whose book, The Shadow of Death, From My Battles in Fallujah to the Battle for My Soul. It's available wherever you get your books. And what a scene he set in that room, afraid to sleep. And the nightmares were so real. A large, loud sound that he thought was the gun going off, but it was a Bible dropping on the floor. In comes an angel. And that's a buddy of his who kept telling him he needed help. And then another angel, that man in the intake center, who told Fernando he was full of it. And in the end, this began a new life. As Fernando put it, God saved me so I could save others. The story of Fernando Arroyo here on Our American Stories. 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
2: Partly sunny with isolated showers Tuesday. Your 5-degree guarantee 73. Fair skies tonight. Patchy fog possible and a low 52. Fair skies Wednesday. Seasonably warm with a high of 80 degrees. For your complete first warning forecast, tune into WENY News. I'm meteorologist Catherine Schwamm.
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3: Michelle Franzen. The divide between the U.S. and one of its top trading partners is deepening. Canada leaders detailing plans for retaliatory tariffs on U.S. goods set to begin September 8th. Canada's finance minister, François-Philippe Champagne, says the hikes will match the U.S. imposed 50% tariffs on certain Canadian imports already in effect.
4: We will meet the moment together.
3: ABC's Karen Travers has more on the brewing trade war.
5: Why is Canada doing this? Of course, we heard the Prime Minister say that they're in a trade war right now. They feel attacked and they have to respond. A senior Canadian government official said that they're doing this to level the playing field and protect Canadian companies, and that this is a necessary move. The President today said that of all the countries he deals with, Canada is the most difficult and unreasonable.
3: Fire crews in Nevada continuing to battle the Hawk Fire near Reno. More than 60,000 people have been evacuated northwest of Reno, and more than 15,000 acres have burned so far. Meantime, in Texas, a new blaze has exploded near Dallas, scorching 50,000 acres so far. In Massachusetts, prosecutors are expected to wrap up testimony from rebuttal witnesses today in the Lindsay Clancy trial. The mother is charged with killing her three children. Defense attorneys argue Clancy suffered from postpartum psychosis. ABC's Peter Harlambous says a forensic psychologist is on the stand today disputing the claim.
6: Tried to cast doubt on the argument that it was psychosis by highlighting that she only heard this voice in her head once, that her systems were kind of inconsistent with that, that she was more likely disassociating in those moments.
3: Closing arguments expected to begin this week. Pennsylvania's health department says two people have died in the state due to measles. There are the first deaths in the state from measles in 35 years. The CDC shows there are a record number of measles cases nationally for a second straight year, with 2,700 cases reported across 45 states. 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
4: It's Matt Aceto. Authorities in Cortland County are investigating illegal dumping. The Homer Police Department received a complaint Monday that someone left trash at the village compost site. Officers are reviewing security footage to search for the person responsible. Anyone with info should contact Homer Police. Authorities in Cayuga County are investigating an abandoned boat. The vessel was recently discovered on the side of a rural road in the town of Brutus. A picture is available at 607newsnow.com. Anyone with info should contact the Cayuga County Sheriff's Office. A Cortland man faces charges in Cayuga County. 32-year-old Cody Carroll is accused of buying alcohol for several underage men in Moravia last Wednesday night. State police say Carroll was driving at a high rate of speed when one of the minors, 19-year-old Tanner Welsh, fell out of the back of his pickup truck and was seriously injured. Carroll was arrested in Locke Sunday and charged with felony reckless endangerment and a misdemeanor. A truck driver in Dryden suffered serious injuries. Authorities say a box truck and a car collided Monday morning near the cemetery on Dryden Road. The truck ended up several hundred feet off the road, leaving the driver pinned in the wreckage. The victim was eventually removed and flown to a trauma center for treatment. And in sports, Giants head coach John Harbaugh is complimenting his quarterback. Harbaugh says Jackson Dart is a natural star.
5: He's very talented. I think he's got exceptional arm talent.
4: 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I'm Matt Aceto.
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6: Partly sunny with isolated showers possible Tuesday. Your 5-degree guarantee, 73. We'll see some drier conditions heading into tonight. Patchy fog will be possible and temperatures will fall back to the lower 50s. For your complete first warning forecast, tune into WENY News. I'm meteorologist Catherine Schwamm.
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13: Yep.
12: So quite the interview last night, Jesse Waters, Abdul El-Sayed.
13: Mm-hmm. Holy smokes, man.
12: Yeah, I was watching that. El-Sayed, he's pretty slick.
13: Mm-hmm. He's really slick. I mean, I've got to hand it to the guy. He's good.
12: He'll pivot. I mean, a lot of these talking points are nonsensical.
13: Yeah.
12: But when your positions are that nonsensical, you've got to be pretty slick to try to get it across to people.
13: Well, and when your back is to the corner, you know, you just talk over the host.
12: Yes.
13: And deflect after that. I mean, the guy's got it down. He knows how it works.
12: Yeah.
13: He's better than most.
12: David, where do you want to start with this?
14: Well, yeah, so this is Jesse Waters on Fox News talking to Democrat Senate candidate Abdul El-Sayed, and I thought it went off the rails because he is good at pivoting. The problem is what he pivots to doesn't make any sense when, like, Jesse was asking him about his support for child sex change operations.
12: And this was the one that's going to be turning into a campaign ad. Here you go.
15: And sex changes for minors. Do you support that?
2: Look, you know, I remember having great conversations with my conservative friends about right-to-try legislation. The idea that the government shouldn't tell you what kind of health care you should have. I just think the government shouldn't tell you what kind of health care you should have. And if you're a minor,
9: you want to try on kids?
2: Now, if you disagree with that, if you disagree that health care decisions need to be made by a doctor and their parents and a patient, then we think we agree to disagree. But, you know, you want to put government inside.
9: So, Abdul, you're
2: a
9: doctor, right?
2: Selectively.
10: But that's part of the tactic.
13: Yeah.
10: It's not the question that was asked. Mm-hmm. It was, you don't want doctors to make these decisions?
13: Right. Tying it into right to try and all of that.
10: Yes.
13: But, okay, but you're also talking about, chopping body parts off of kids.
10: Yes.
11: You're talking about a person who has been given a life sentence and their only opportunity to survive is to try this new drug. You're equating that with chopping off genitalia?
13: Yeah.
10: On a kid.
11: That's insane.
10: Of course it is. And back to it.
2: I am.
9: So you think it's okay for a parent to slash his kid's thing off? You think that's okay?
2: I mean, do you...

0: I'm not one to say I told you so, but I switched to Pure Talk over a year ago, and ever since, I've been telling people there's no better wireless company out there. Well, a few months ago, a massive survey was conducted. 123,000 people were asked to rate their wireless carrier in four categories: coverage, support, data, and overall value. 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
4: I'm Dan Loney with Your Money Now. Canada has unveiled the products from the U.S. that will receive retaliatory tariffs. Those tariffs, which take effect on September 8th, match dollar for dollar to what the U.S. is placing on Canadian products. More than 700 U.S. goods are targeted, with the tariffs ranging from 15 to 50%. They include steel, aluminum, dairy, seafood, appliances, and more. BlackBerry, one of the biggest mobile phone makers a couple of decades ago, continues its transformation. In an interview on CNBC, CEO John Giamatteo talked about how its QNX safety critical software is a big business for the company. He also said that it's been used in the auto industry for several years and is now being used in robotics. The markets are higher right now. The Dow Industrial Average is up about 0.1%. The NASDAQ is up right around 150 points. West Texas crude down 3% at $82 a barrel. And that's Your Money Now.
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2: ABC News, I'm Michelle Franzen. The U.S. and Canada digging in on tariffs. Canada outlined tariffs on U.S. goods set to go into effect September 8th in response to the U.S. 50% tariffs already in effect for a variety of Canadian imports. Those tariff hikes will likely get passed down to consumers. ABC's Elizabeth Schulze has more on what it could cost Americans.
3: We just got a new estimate from the Yale Budget Lab. They say that in total, all of the tariffs, including the 50% tariffs on Canadian imports that the U.S. put in place, will cost the typical American household $1,100 per year. That is a notable number when you're thinking about the fact that households are already paying higher costs because of persistently high inflation on other goods and services.
2: Thousands of customers remain without power in Gary, Indiana, after severe storms and flooding nearly 2 weeks ago. The state's power company estimates power will be restored by midnight. On Wall Street, stocks are up in afternoon trading. This is ABC News.
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4: It's Matt Aceto. Two misdemeanor charges against an Ithaca man. Police say 31-year-old Marcus Collins was menacing security at a Sterry Ithaca last night with a knife. Officers found Collins on the commons. He's charged with menacing and possession of a weapon. Collins was taken to Tompkins County Jail. A juvenile is facing charges in Ithaca. Around 10:30 last night, police say they came across a large dispute on East Green Street. A group of teens were allegedly threatened with a knife, though no knife was found. One juvenile was charged with obstruction of governmental administration and disorderly conduct after they allegedly refused to comply with commands. Cortland County is warning residents about a scam.
5: Officials have received reports of fraudulent invoices being sent out on official county letterhead. The paperwork includes information obtained from publicly available records and applications. The county recommends contacting the appropriate department directly before making any payments. Matthew Adams, WHCU News.
4: A patriotic initiative is expanding in Tioga County. After launching earlier this year in Owego, the United Way's Hometown Heroes Banner program is working its way into Newark Valley and Cander. Featuring active duty service members and veterans, the banners adorn local streets. United Way Executive Director Bob Russell tells the Morning Times they'll expand everywhere but Waverly, which already has a robust banner program. And in sports, the Yankees host the Astros tonight. First pitch, 7:05. On the mound for the Pinstripes will be Will Warren. Local news matters. In Ithaca, I'm Matt Aceto.
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6: Partly sunny with isolated showers Tuesday. Your 5-degree guarantee, 73. Fair skies tonight. Patchy fog possible in a low 52. Fair skies Wednesday. Seasonably warm with a high of 80 degrees. For your complete first warning forecast, tune into WENY News. I'm meteorologist Catherine Schwalm.
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1: today.
0: Speak.
1: Yeah.
2: And the thing is, coining it corporate rock, that wasn't dreamed up in a boardroom. That was Tom Scholz, one guy that was perfecting it on his own.
0: Yes.
2: And coming up with that sound.
1: All the demos he played every instrument on.
2: And so, it's for that D-bag critic.
1: Yeah, have a seat.
2: Yeah, of course. Yeah. You know those Flock cameras, people don't like them? You still can't just smash them.
0: Yeah.
2: Nimrod's in the news is coming up, and a news update next.

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1: Partly sunny this afternoon, maybe a shower or two here and there, and a high in the low 70s. Partly cloudy tonight, some patchy fog, an overnight low 50 or so. Sunshine tomorrow and warmer with a high near 80. And a sunny start to Thursday, you might see some afternoon thunderstorms. Highs Thursday in the low 80s.
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2: From ABC News, I'm Michelle Franzen. Trade talks remain stalled between the U.S. and Canada. Canadian officials announcing new details on its retaliatory tariffs for American imports after President Trump imposed a 50% tariff hike on some Canadian goods. Effective September 8th, Canada will put into place tariffs up to 50% on some U.S. goods.
3: And they're effectively going to be matching those tariffs that the United States applied to the same goods. Now, they say it's not going to be exactly a perfect match of product for product, but it will be similar. So that means we're going to see a 50% counter tariff on things like steel and aluminum. They had previously been subjected to a 25% tariff. We'll also see a 50% tariff on things like furniture, clothing, and apparel, and tariffs will also apply to some food products as well.
2: ABC's Karen Travers. The Supreme Court has allowed some of President Trump's executive order on mail-in ballots to proceed. The Trump administration says the new rules will make voting by mail more secure. Critics say there's no evidence of widespread voter fraud in U.S. elections. ABC's Jay O'Brien has more.
4: There's a flurry of lawsuits here, and the court did not rule, the high court, on the merits and the contents of Trump's executive order here, which means this issue is likely to be in front of the Supreme Court again. The three liberal justices dissenting here, Justice Ketanji Brown Jackson calling the president's executive order, quote, blatantly unconstitutional.
2: Troubling findings on pro football players and brain injuries.
5: CTE is a degenerative brain disorder caused by repeated head injuries. At least one in four former football players in the NFL who died between 2016 and 2021 may have had it, according to a study in the British Medical Journal. And among those who gave their brains to science, and more than 300 did, nearly all had evidence of CTE. 93.2%. In a statement to ESPN, the NFL says it continuously strives to make the game of football safer.
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11: It's Matt Aceto. Ithaca's Planning and Development Board talks more tonight about a parking project. Beginnings Credit Union wants to add about 10 spaces at its North Meadow Street branch. Architect John Snyder says the site would be appealing.
12: We're creating a sidewalk and an enlarged green space here at the end of our parking area to further screen parking.
11: Talks continue at 6 this evening at Ithaca City Hall. Businesses are speaking out about a proposed law in Ithaca. Kathy Nivison is owner of Express Employment Professionals.
13: There are already existing employment laws in place that are responsible for making sure that wrongful discharge doesn't take place and that employees are protected from discrimination or from retaliation.
11: A committee is putting together a law in Ithaca protecting all workers from wrongful discharge. A top administrator at Cornell is stepping down. Mary Leffelholtz's last day as dean of the School of Continuing Education will be January 1st. She has served in the role since 2023 and led planning efforts for the Big Red's first fully online

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5: I'm Dan Loney with Your Money Now. Billionaire investor Stanley Druckenmiller does not appear to be a fan of the move by the Fed issuing buybacks. He said in a Wall Street Journal opinion piece that the move was viewed as price management and a mistake. Druckenmiller added that intervening on the long bond yield could force even larger buybacks to defend it and damage credibility of the Treasury. Attacks by Ukrainian drones are focusing on Russia's economy. Most recently, Ukraine has gone after Russia's e-commerce industry with attacks on Ozone after a focus on the Wildberries retail franchise. The focus by Ukraine is to disrupt commercial supply chains and increase the financial burden facing banks and businesses in Russia. Wall Street stocks remain higher. The Dow Industrial Average is up right around 100 points. The NASDAQ is up more than 150. West Texas crude is down 3% at $82 a barrel. And that's Your Money Now.

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5: Partly sunny this afternoon across the Finger Lakes. Maybe a shower or two. Highs will be in the low 70s this afternoon. Partly cloudy tonight with patchy fog, a low near 50. Partly sunny tomorrow. Be warmer. Highs near 80. And sunny on Thursday, but then some afternoon thunderstorms. Highs in the low 80s.
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6: From ABC News, I'm Michelle Franzen. 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

0: philanthropist Dolly Parton has passed away, her public relations team announcing that she passed away peacefully in Nashville, Tennessee. Parton was known for her silky vocals, including on one of her biggest hits, I Will Always Love You. Dolly Parton had faced several health issues in the past few years. Again, Dolly Parton has died at the age of 80. Trade talks are shelved for now between the U.S. and Canada. Canada detailed its response to the U.S. 50% tariffs on Canadian imports. Canada's finance minister says that they'll match those tariffs starting September 8th on certain U.S. goods. ABC's Elizabeth Schulze has more on the brewing trade war.
1: What the U.S. has imposed here, $20 billion, accounts for about 5% of the imports, 5% of the stuff that we buy from Canada total. But of course, now you've got this new threat of Canada, another $20 billion, that dollar for dollar. And then the risk becomes, how much more does this escalate? When you hear that rhetoric, this is an incredibly closely entwined relationship. There is the potential for this to escalate further and even dent that number more when you think about the cost for people at home.
0: A new estimate from the Yale Budget Lab says it could cost the typical American household $1,100 per year. In Pennsylvania, state health officials say two people have died from the measles. They're the first deaths in the state from measles in 35 years. Governor Josh Shapiro says those deaths occurred in Lancaster County and says the majority of cases in the state are those of people who are not vaccinated.
2: This disease does not respect county lines or religious lines. It goes after all who are unprotected.
0: The CDC shows there are a record number of measles cases nationally for a second straight year. You're listening to ABC News.
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7: I'm Matthew Adams. Authorities in Cortland County are investigating illegal dumping. The Homer Police Department received a complaint Monday that someone left trash at the village compost site. Officers are reviewing security footage to search for the person responsible. Anyone with information is asked to contact Homer Police at 607-749-2022. Businesses are speaking out about a proposed law in Ithaca. Kathy Nivison is owner of Express Employment Professionals.
8: There are already existing employment laws in place that are responsible for making sure that wrongful discharge doesn't take place and that employees are protected from discrimination or from retaliation.
7: A committee is putting together a law in Ithaca protecting all workers from wrongful discharge. The SUNY Cortland baseball team is mourning a loss.
9: Former player Warren Red Kilmer has passed away. Kilmer graduated Cortland in 1956 and was later inducted into the C Club Hall of Fame. In a social media post, the team said they'll miss Kilmer playing the banjo and taking batting practice at over 90 years old. The team said he was the kindest soul. Matt Aceto, WHCU News.
7: And a top administrator at Cornell is stepping down. Mary Leffelholtz's last day as dean of the School of Continuing Education will be January 1st. She served in the role since 2023 and led planning efforts for the Big Red's first fully online bachelor's degree program. According to the Cornell Chronicle, Steve Jackson will serve as interim dean. He's a professor of information science in the Bowers College of Computing. I'm Matthew Adams.
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10: Partly sunny this afternoon, maybe a shower.

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2: I'm Dan Loney with Your Money Now. Australia's recorded music industry will bar tracks wholly generated by artificial intelligence from official charts as technologies threaten artists' livelihoods. Reuters reports that the crackdown comes as a variation of Madonna's pop hit Like a Prayer, created by an Australian producer using AI-generated vocals and drums, has spent 16 weeks in the Australian top 20. A company linked to an E. coli and salmonella outbreak by federal health officials is recalling its alfalfa sprouts products after at least 55 people have been sickened in 15 states. Everything Sprouts, based in Minneapolis, says it's issuing a voluntary recall of its 5-ounce containers of alfalfa sprouts that were distributed since May 27th. Wall Street stocks continue higher. The Dow Industrial Average is up about 0.1%. The NASDAQ is up more than 100 points. Oil prices are pulling back. West Texas crude is down 3% at $82 a barrel. That's Your Money Now.
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1: Tompkins County trying to get some financial help. An application was submitted for funding from the Homeless Housing and Assistance Program. Tompkins County's administrator, Corsa Akumfi.
2: And we're very hopeful we will be able to get this $50 million funding. And the county has committed at least now $3 million to build an 80-bed shelter.
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3: This is a special report from ABC News. I'm Michelle Franzen. Fans are mourning the death of Dolly Parton, the country music legend known for her lilting voice and writing songs that hit home, including Jolene and I Will Always Love You. Parton turned to acting in 9 to 5. And she also expanded her empire to support charities close to her heart, but Parton always kept to her Southern roots. In an interview with ABC's Barbara Walters, Parton talked about her push to be seen beyond her looks.
4: I want people to know there's some brains beneath the wig and a heart beneath the boobs. And I think people are beginning to see that.
3: Her publicist says Parton died in Nashville, Tennessee, peacefully and with family. Her nephew, Brian Seaver, says they'll make sure her legacy lives on.
5: Our family and the team she has entrusted with her legacy will work diligently to ensure her spirit will live with us forever. Dolly was a farmer, just like her daddy. He farmed the soil. She farmed songs and happiness.
3: Parton was 80 years old. This is ABC
0: 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Local news matters.
6: I'm Matthew Adams. Cortland County is warning residents about a scam. Officials have received reports of fraudulent invoices being sent out on official county letterhead. The paperwork includes information obtained from publicly available records and applications. The county recommends contacting the appropriate department directly before making any payments. A parking project will get more attention tonight in Ithaca. The Planning and Development Board is reviewing plans for an expansion lot at Beginnings Credit Union. The lot would add about 10 spaces at the North Meadow Street branch. Board member Peggy Tully supports the project.
7: Businesses in Ithaca need parking lots because we don't have the kind of infrastructure that would allow people to not have cars here yet.
6: The conversation continues at 6 at Ithaca City Hall. Heading back to the Crown City, there is a new leader at the YWCA Cortland. Carrie Narrow has been named executive director of the nonprofit community center. She comes from Cortland Reuse, where she's been the ED since 2023. Narrow takes over for Kelly Tobin, who has served in the role since 2015. Narrow's appointment reportedly begins on September 8th. And a patriotic initiative is expanding in Tioga County. After launching earlier this year in Owego, the United Way's Hometown Heroes Banner Program is working its way into Newark Valley and Cander. Featuring active duty service members and veterans, the banners adorn local streets. United Way Executive Director Bob Russell tells the Morning Times they'll expand everywhere in the county but Waverly, which already has a robust banner program. Local news matters. Broadcasting in Ithaca, I'm Matthew Adams.
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8: Partly sunny this afternoon across the Finger Lakes. Maybe a shower, too. Highs will be in the low 70s this afternoon. Partly cloudy tonight with patchy fog, a low near 50. Partly sunny tomorrow, be warmer, highs near 80, and sunny on Thursday, but then some afternoon thunderstorms, highs in the low 80s.
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You know why? Because there are people that would like to lose significant weight, and they've seen the results. And then they find out, oh, needles

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0: President Trump weighing in on the death of Dolly Parton, saying there will never be another one like her, and he is ordering American flags to be flown at half-staff for a week, starting at 6 o'clock tonight.
1: All right. Very good. Now we got to get to Nimrod. There we go.
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4: I love the poorly educated.
1: All right. Nimrod's the News. Yes, an ass out of control. Donkey got away from its owner in Germany.
2: Uh-oh.
1: And started to run alongside a runaway horse. This is in this coastal town.
2: Oh, wow.
1: And now, so people are trying to rein the donkey in. The donkey's name is Freddy. Two motorists tried to hold Freddy, but he forced himself onto their vehicle and became very aggressive before kicking and biting both of them.
2: Oh, they're biters.
1: And
2: they are.
1: And then a third person. One woman in the hospital, but apparently going to be okay. The others treated. They finally got Freddy restrained along with the horse. But man, just trying to get that thing under control. And yeah, he bit, kicked, and that's Nimrod's in the News.
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10: Partly sunny this afternoon, maybe a shower or two here and there, and a high in the low 70s. Partly cloudy tonight, some patchy fog, an overnight low 50 or so. Sunshine tomorrow and warmer with a high near 80. And a sunny start to Thursday, you might see some afternoon thunderstorms. Highs Thursday in the low 80s.
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13: Parton collected 11 Grammy Awards over her seven-decade career. She also starred in well-loved movies like Steel Magnolias and 9 to 5, and was a prominent philanthropist in addition to running her own theme park business, Dollywood. Her publicist did not provide a cause of death. A statement reads,

0: It's Dolly Parton's legacy is one of love, compassion, and resilience. Mike Debusky, ABC News.
1: Dolly Parton was 80 years old. Canada outlined tariffs on U.S. goods today, set to go into effect September 8th. That in response to the U.S. 50% tariffs already in effect on certain Canadian imports. Here's ABC's Karen Travers.
2: And they're effectively going to be matching those tariffs that the United States applied to the same goods. Now, they say it's not going to be exactly a perfect match of product for product, but it will be similar. So that means we're going to see a 50% counter tariff on things like steel and aluminum. They had previously been subjected to a 25% tariff. We'll also see a 50% tariff on things like furniture, clothing, and apparel, and tariffs will also apply to some food products as well.
1: A day after the Trump administration announced countries doing business with Iran would face secondary sanctions, China is responding, saying it will defend its cooperation with Iran and safeguard its rights and interests. Thousands of customers remain without power in Gary, Indiana after severe storms nearly 2 weeks ago. ABC's Alex Perez says the state power company is facing scrutiny.
3: Some fuming at utility company NIPSCO for not being able to restore power quickly enough and have filed a class action lawsuit. NIPSCO said the storm caused extensive damage, but that they remain committed to restoring power safely and as quickly as possible and will fully cooperate if an investigation is launched.
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5: 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Local news matters.
6: I'm Matthew Adams. Tompkins County is facing a challenging budget. A projected deficit of $9.8 million is blamed by county leaders on increased spending and flat revenue. Tompkins County Administrator Corsa Akumfi tells us lawmakers are working to lower the budget gap. A proposed 2027 spending plan will be presented to the legislature next Tuesday. A Cortland man faces charges in Cayuga County. 32-year-old Cody Carroll is accused of buying alcohol for several underage men in Moravia last Wednesday night. State police say Carroll was driving at a high rate of speed when one of the minors, 19-year-old Tanner Welsh, fell out of the back of his pickup truck and was seriously injured. Carroll was arrested in Locke on Sunday and charged with felony reckless endangerment and a misdemeanor. An Ithaca business owner objects to Just Cause legislation. Common Council members are still gathering info about a proposed law to protect workers. Kathy Nivison owns Express Employment Professionals.
7: There is not a widespread issue with employees believing or reporting or suing or anything for wrongful discharge. So the question begins with, what problem are we trying to solve? And is it the city's role to overshadow or take over employment laws that are mandated by the state and the federal government?
6: Nivison says laws already exist protecting workers. Turning back to crime now, two misdemeanor charges against an Ithaca man. Police say 31-year-old Marcus Collins was menacing security at Asteri Ithaca with a knife last night. He was located on the commons and taken into custody. He's charged with menacing and possession of a weapon. I'm Matthew Adams.
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8: Partly sunny this afternoon across the Finger Lakes. Maybe a shower or two. Highs will be in the low 70s this afternoon. Partly cloudy tonight with patchy fog, a low near 50. Partly sunny tomorrow. Be warmer. Highs near 80 and sunny on Thursday, but then some afternoon thunderstorms. Highs in the low 80s.
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6: All right, we have a lot going on. Again, our condolences to Dolly Parton's family. Our best if you're in South Carolina. The runoff today, it's going to be a turnout election. Very, very close. A tenth of a point, according to Robert Gahely Trafalgar. Now, remember, that also has a margin of error of 3-4 points like every poll. So you can't hold anybody to it. You know, I've got an unbelievable story I'm going to share with you later in the program. And it's when you hear it, you'll be shocked. I'll tell you about that coming up.
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0: From ABC News, I'm Michelle Franzen. Tributes are pouring in for Dolly Parton. The country music legend, songwriter, and philanthropist died today. Her publicist says at home in Nashville, Tennessee. Parton was known for her massive hits over six decades, including I Will Always Love You, along with Jolene. Parton paved the way in the music world and also turned her music success into a learning ground. Her nephew, Brian Seaver, today says the family will continue her work.
1: Generations of singers, songwriters, musicians, and dreamers from every walk of life and across every continent. By her example, we believe that anything was possible.
0: Parton also went on to win the hearts in Hollywood, acting in 9 to 5 and also Steel Magnolias and other films. She also used her name and fame for charity and opened Dollywood in Tennessee's Smoky Mountains. The family did not disclose the cause of death. Dolly Parton was 80. This is ABC News.
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3: I'm Matthew Adams. Tompkins County is preparing for the upcoming winter. Legislative Chair Shauna Black says she's pursuing more financial support for the county's Code Blue emergency shelter.
4: I'm going to keep advocating with Senator Leah Webb and Assemblywoman Anna Kellis for additional state funding so that Tompkins County can continue to operate our full service shelter, because I think we made some real headway last year.
3: Earlier this month, the county received word from the state that its Code Blue funding was cut from roughly $2.1 million to $841,000. Tompkins County is informing the public about changes to the SNAP program. DSS is launching a three-part video series to help residents understand new federal work requirements for the Nutritional Assistance Program. The videos will feature professionals in human services, public health, and food services. They'll be released this week on the Tompkins County Facebook page. A juvenile is facing charges in Ithaca. Around 10:30 last night, police say they came across a, quote, large dispute on East Green Street. A group of teens were allegedly threatened with a knife, though no knife was found. One juvenile was charged with obstruction of governmental administration and disorderly conduct after they allegedly refused to comply with commands. And authorities in Cayuga County are investigating an abandoned boat. The vessel was recently discovered on the side of a rural road in the town of Brutus. A picture is available at 607newsnow.com. Anyone with information is asked to contact the Cayuga County Sheriff's Office. 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
5: Partly sunny this afternoon, maybe a shower or two here and there, and a high in the low 70s. Partly cloudy tonight, some patchy fog, an overnight low 50 or so. Sunshine tomorrow and warmer with a high near 80. And a sunny start to Thursday, you might see some afternoon thunderstorms. Highs Thursday in the low 80s.
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12: Partly sunny this afternoon across the Finger Lakes. Maybe a shower too. Highs will be in the low 70s this afternoon. Partly cloudy tonight with patchy fog, a low near 50. Partly sunny tomorrow, be warmer, highs near 80, and sunny on Thursday, but then some afternoon thunderstorms, highs in the low 80s.
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13: From ABC News, I'm Michelle Franzen. The entertainment world is mourning the passing of music and cultural icon Dolly Parton. Here's ABC's Matt Rivers.
14: In a statement released by her family, they said in part, quote, a rhinestone life that shone bright enough for the world to see. Parton had been dealing with health issues for a while, and as recently as August 21st, she was quoted in a People article saying she was still working while trying to heal from issues that cropped up. She had canceled a planned Las Vegas residency the year prior due to those health concerns and others, but in her typical upbeat way, she said she planned to be back at work soon.
13: Dolly Parton's publicist said she died peacefully in Nashville. She was 80 years old. Canada is issuing a series of retaliatory tariffs on U.S. imports in response to the 50% tariffs that the Trump administration imposed on Canadian goods coming into the U.S. Canada officials say they were offered a deal from the U.S., but it was not fair. Ontario Premier Doug Ford telling ABC News the auto industry would be hurt the most by tariffs, and he urges the U.S. to come back to the negotiating table.
15: He's treating us worse than the communist China. And I just want to make sure that we have a fair deal for both sides, because right now it's hurting American workers and our

0: it's hurting Canadian workers. We're the number one customer in the world to the U.S.
1: Canada's tariffs could be as high as 50% and expected to take effect September 8th. Prosecutors in the trial of Lindsay Clancy, the Massachusetts woman charged with the murder and the deaths of her three children, calling their final rebuttal witnesses. Her defense attorneys say she was suffering from postpartum psychosis when she strangled her children. A forensic psychologist on the stand today disputing that.
2: Tried to cast doubt on the argument that it was psychosis by highlighting that she only heard this voice in her head once, that her systems were kind of inconsistent with that, that she was more likely disassociating in those moments.
1: ABC's Peter Haralambos, closing arguments expected to begin this week. 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
7: I'm Matthew Adams. Authorities in Cortland County are investigating illegal dumping. The Homer Police Department received a complaint Monday that someone left trash at the village compost site. Officers are reviewing security footage to search for the person responsible. Anyone with information is asked to contact Homer Police at 607-749-2022. Businesses are speaking out about a proposed law in Ithaca. Kathy Nivison is owner of Express Employment Professionals.
8: There are already existing employment laws in place that are responsible for making sure that wrongful discharge doesn't take place and that employees are protected from discrimination or from retaliation.
7: A committee is putting together a law in Ithaca protecting all workers from wrongful discharge. The SUNY Cortland baseball team is mourning a loss.
9: Former player Warren Red Kilmer has passed away. Kilmer graduated Cortland in 1956 and was later inducted into the C Club Hall of Fame. In a social media post, the team said they'll miss Kilmer playing the banjo and taking batting practice at over 90 years old. The team said he was the kindest soul. Matt Aceto, WHCU News.
7: And a top administrator at Cornell is stepping down. Mary Leffelholtz's last day as Dean of the School of Continuing Education will be January 1st. She served in the role since 2023 and led planning efforts for the Big Red's first fully online bachelor's degree program. According to the Cornell Chronicle, Steve Jackson will serve as interim dean. He's a professor of information science in the Bowers College of Computing. I'm Matthew Adams.
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10: Partly sunny this afternoon, maybe a shower or two here and there, and a high in the low 70s. Partly cloudy tonight, some patchy fog, and overnight low 50 or so. Sunshine tomorrow and warmer with a high near 80. And a sunny start to Thursday, you might see some afternoon thunderstorms. Highs Thursday in the low 80s.
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0: Dolly Parton's family says that they will carry on her music along with her charity work and say she died at her home in Nashville, Tennessee. Dolly Parton was 80 years old. This is ABC News.
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2: I'm Matthew Adams. Cortland County is warning residents about a scam. Officials have received reports of fraudulent invoices being sent out on official county letterhead. The paperwork includes information obtained from publicly available records and applications. The county recommends contacting the appropriate department directly before making any payments. A parking project will get more attention tonight in Ithaca. The Planning and Development Board is reviewing plans for an expansion lot at Beginnings Credit Union. The lot would add about 10 spaces at the North Meadow Street branch. Board member Peggy Tully supports the project.
3: Businesses in Ithaca need parking lots because we don't have the kind of infrastructure that would allow people to not have cars here yet.
2: The conversation continues at 6 at Ithaca City Hall. Heading back to the Crown City, there is a new leader at the YWCA Cortland. Carrie Narrow has been named executive director of the nonprofit community center. She comes from Cortland Reuse, where she's been the ED since 2023. Narrow takes over for Kelly Tobin, who has served in the role since 2015. Narrow's appointment reportedly begins on September 8th. And a patriotic initiative is expanding in Tioga County. After launching earlier this year in Owego, the United Way's Hometown Heroes Banner Program is working its way into Newark Valley and Cander. Featuring active duty service members and veterans, the banners adorn local streets. United Way Executive Director Bob Russell tells the Morning Times they'll expand everywhere in the county but Waverly, which already has a robust banner program. Local News Matters. Broadcasting in Ithaca, I'm Matthew Adams.
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4: Partly sunny this afternoon across the Finger Lakes. Maybe a shower, too. Highs will be in the low 70s this afternoon. Partly cloudy tonight with patchy fog, a low near 50. Partly sunny tomorrow, be warmer, highs near 80, and sunny on Thursday, but then some afternoon thunderstorms, highs in the low 80s.
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2: I'm Matthew Adams. Tompkins County is facing a challenging budget. A projected deficit of $9.8 million is blamed by county leaders on increased spending and flat revenue. Tompkins County Administrator Corsa Akumfi tells us lawmakers are working to lower the budget gap. A proposed 2027 spending plan will be presented to the legislature next Tuesday. A Cortland man faces charges in Cayuga County. 32-year-old Cody Carroll is accused of buying alcohol for several underage men in Moravia last Wednesday night. State police say Carroll was driving at a high rate of speed when one of the minors, 19-year-old Tanner Welsh, fell out of the back of his pickup truck and was seriously injured. Carroll was arrested in Locke on Sunday and charged with felony reckless endangerment and a misdemeanor. An Ithaca business owner objects to Just Cause legislation. Common Council members are still gathering info about a proposed law to protect workers. 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
3: There is not a widespread issue with employees believing or reporting or suing or anything for wrongful discharge. So the question begins with, what problem are we trying to solve? And is it the city's role to overshadow or take over employment laws that are mandated by the state and the federal government?
2: Nivison says laws already exist protecting workers. Turning back to crime now, 2 misdemeanor charges against an Ithaca man. Police say 31-year-old Marcus Collins was menacing security at Asteri Ithaca with a knife last night. He was located on the commons and taken into custody. He's charged with menacing and possession of a weapon. I'm Matthew Adams.
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4: Partly sunny this afternoon, maybe a shower or two here and there, and a high in the low 70s. Partly cloudy tonight, some patchy fog, and overnight low 50 or so. Sunshine tomorrow and warmer with a high near 80. And a sunny start to Thursday, you might see some afternoon thunderstorms. Highs Thursday in the low 80s.
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5: Grant money covering costs of a new roof. $70,000 from the State Senate's Community Resiliency, Economic Sustainability, and Technology Program will go to the Rural Health Network of South Central New York. Executive Director Epiphany Munez says it'll allow them to continue their work. The group serves 10 counties, including Tompkins and Cortland.
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1: News, this is a special report. I'm Michelle Franzen. Word today, country music legend and actress, philanthropist Dolly Parton has died. She's known for decades of singing and writing hits, including Jolene. ABC's Alex Stone says there's no word yet on cause of death.
2: We know that she said that she had been neglecting her health since the loss of her husband, and while she had been caring for her husband for quite a while he was sick, he died last year. And that last year when she had performances scheduled in Las Vegas and then a residency, that she canceled those, initially saying it was going to be a couple of Vegas performances and then the residency could not go forward, but she didn't share a lot about it. She had been quiet in recent months.
1: Relatives say the memorial will be small and intimate. In a social media post, President Trump called Parton one of the greatest country singers and far beyond ever. He called for flags to be flown to half-staff nationwide in her honor. Dolly Parton was 80 years old. This is ABC News.
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4: I'm Matthew Adams. Tompkins County is preparing for the upcoming winter. Legislative Chair Shauna Black says she's pursuing more financial support for the county's Code Blue emergency shelter.
5: I'm going to keep advocating with Senator Leah Webb and Assemblywoman Anna Kellis for additional state funding so that Tompkins County can continue to operate our full service shelter, because I think we made

0: some real headway last year.
1: Earlier this month, the county received word from the state that its Code Blue funding was cut from roughly $2.1 million to $841,000. Tompkins County is informing the public about changes to the SNAP program. DSS is launching a three-part video series to help residents understand new federal work requirements for the Nutritional Assistance Program. The videos will feature professionals in human services, public health, and food services. They'll be released this week on the Tompkins County Facebook page. A juvenile is facing charges in Ithaca. Around 10:30 last night, police say they came across a, quote, large dispute on East Green Street. A group of teens were allegedly threatened with a knife, though no knife was found. One juvenile was charged with obstruction of governmental administration and disorderly conduct after they allegedly refused to comply with commands. And authorities in Cayuga County are investigating an abandoned boat. The vessel was recently discovered on the side of a rural road in the town of Brutus. A picture is available at 607newsnow.com. Anyone with information is asked to contact the Cayuga County Sheriff's Office. 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Broadcasting in Ithaca, I'm Matthew Adams.
2: Partly sunny this afternoon across the Finger Lakes. Maybe a shower, too. Highs will be in the low 70s this afternoon. Partly cloudy tonight with patchy fog, a low near 50. Partly sunny tomorrow. Be warmer. Highs near 80 and sunny on Thursday, but then some afternoon thunderstorms. Highs in the low 80s.
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0: Better Life with Dr. Sanjay Gupta.
1: A condition that affects 1 in 10 women worldwide just got a new name. You've probably heard of PCOS, polycystic ovary syndrome. But experts estimate up to 70% of women don't know that they have it. And part of the problem could be the name itself. A major international effort, led by Dr. Helena Teed of Monash University in Australia, and backed then by dozens of prominent medical groups, has gotten the name changed to polyendocrine metabolic ovarian syndrome, PMOS. It's a mouthful, I know, but here's why it matters. The old name made it sound like the condition was just about cysts on the ovaries. In reality, it's a whole-body hormone and metabolic condition linked to type 2 diabetes, heart disease, anxiety, and depression. The hope is that a clearer name can lead to more diagnoses and better care. I'm Dr. Sanjay Gupta, helping you live a better life.
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9: 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Many people know

Cuca Lake as the Lady of the Lakes. It's one of the few lakes in the world that flows both north and south. The travel along Route 54A is considered one of the most scenic in the United States. 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

0: For nearly 3,000 years, Homer's epic poem, the Iliad, has shaped the literary and moral imagination of the West. 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
2: Tonight, partly cloudy with patchy fog, low 52. Wednesday, partly sunny and seasonably warm, the 5-degree guarantee, 80. Wednesday night, mostly clear, low 61. And for Thursday, chance for thunderstorms, high 83. For your complete first warning forecast, tune to WENY News. I'm Chief Meteorologist Joe Barris.
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3: Report from ABC News, I'm Michelle Franzen. Fans are remembering Dolly Parton, the country music legend, songwriter, and philanthropist, died today. Ruth Fry says Dolly was one of a kind.
4: We've known her all our life, and we just loved her to death. She's a very sweet person, and she's going to be really missed.
3: Parton was known for dozens of hits, including the ballad Code of Many Colors.
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3: winning 11 Grammys for songs that crossed musical boundaries over decades and also paying forward her success, nephew Brian Seaver.
6: Dolly also opened doors for generations of singers, songwriters, musicians, and dreamers from every walk of life and across every continent. By her example, we believe that anything was possible.
3: Parton also went on to win the hearts in Hollywood, using her name and fame to back charities and open Dollywood in the Smoky Mountains. Dolly Parton was 80. This is ABC News.
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0: the workers. The age when retirement benefits are available has also increased. Initially, individuals had to live to the age of 65 to receive full benefits, with a reduced benefit for early retirement available at the age of 62. Today, the full benefit is available at 66. That's 15 years ago. For individuals born in 1943 to 54, it is slated to go to 67. For individuals who were born in 1960 or later, even higher. Early retirement benefits will still be available at 62 years of age, but at a significantly reduced level. And I go on explaining how this works. But here's the worst news for younger workers and future generations. According to the Associated Press, a historic shift is occurring. They say if you retired in 1960, you could expect to get back 7 times more in benefits than you paid in Social Security taxes. Remember, it's insurance. And more if you were a low-income worker, as long as you made, as you lived to the age of 78 for men and 81 for women. As recently as 1985, workers at every income level could retire and expect to get more in benefits than they paid in Social Security taxes, though they didn't do quite as well as their parents and grandparents. Not anymore. As I wrote, for the first time, people who are retiring today, again, remember when this book was written, will receive less in benefits than they paid into the system in taxes. This tells you the system is in deep trouble. A lot of factors are involved in making these comparisons. And of course, such as how long someone lives after retirement. But I won't read any further, since this may be boring a lot of people, but it shouldn't be, because a lot of you have an awful lot of money tied into this program and an awful lot of need and tied into this program. And yet many of you depend on it because you were told to depend on it. And why wouldn't you? Paid into an insurance program. Well, as you can see, they've expanded it. They've had to raise taxes on it. They've had to include almost all of your income for the average income family. And even now, 6 years from now, the trustees say a significant part of it will go bankrupt. So there's either going to be a significant tax increase or a significant cut in benefits or both. What the Democrats will say is, let's stick it to the billionaires. That'll sound great, but it doesn't work. The program is so massive and so much money is involved, truthfully, $200 trillion, that you could take every penny from every billionaire and it wouldn't matter. It wouldn't fix it. But they will keep doing it because they're fundamentally the ones who broke it. Fundamentally, they're the ones who broke it. Just like they're breaking Medicaid by putting illegal aliens on, and the president said no. Just like they're breaking Medicare, they want to turn it into a government-run healthcare system, which means all of you paid into Medicare, it goes away. And people who didn't pay one penny into Medicare, they get full benefits. And illegal aliens, even Newsom says he wants to cover them, they get full benefits. They don't even have a stake in the country. Full benefits. And I'm not even talking about full Medicare benefits. This will be a government program that will replace Medicare, even though they say Medicare for all. All of you who've paid into Medicare, you will lose everything. Those of you who have great private sector healthcare systems, many of you on your own, many because of businesses, many of you because of unions, those will all be eliminated. All of them. Just as the Canadians are running to the United States for health care, where will we run? Where will we go? I'll be right back.
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5: From ABC News, I'm Dave Packer, remembering the life of Dolly Parton.
6: Jolene.
5: The beloved country music star passing away at the age of 80 years old today. ABC News contributor Megan Wright says her career spanned generations.
7: She came to Nashville after high school in 1964. She became one of country music's defining singer and songwriters. Her signature catalog includes songs like Jolene, Coat of Many Colors, 9 to 5, and of course, I Will Always Love You. That is a moment that I think of Dolly and that song so much. You know, a lot of us know the Whitney Houston version of that as well.
5: Over the last year, Parton has stated that she's been dealing with health challenges, but never specified the nature of her health issues. Dolly will be remembered for her philanthropy and, of course, for her music. In response to the 50% tariffs that the Trump administration has imposed on Canadian goods coming into the U.S., Canada announcing new retaliatory tariffs today on $20 billion worth of American goods, targeting products ranging from aluminum to seafood. Ontario Premier Doug Ford.
8: He's treating us worse than the communist China. And I just want to make sure that we have a fair deal for both sides, because right now it's hurting American workers and it's hurting Canadian workers. We're the number one customer in the world to the U.S.
5: The Justice Department suggested in a court filing that the Kennedy Center could face demolition. ABC's Jay O'Brien in Washington.
9: The Trump administration is now threatening to tear down the iconic Kennedy Center in Washington, D.C. if a federal judge doesn't green-light President Trump's efforts to renovate the building and put his own name on the front of it. The Justice Department's lawyers wrote that without Trump's help, the, quote, decrepit Kennedy Center arts venue would go into a, quote, death spiral. And they say it could be demolished and then replaced with something like a, quote, large outdoor amphitheater.
5: Wall Street, the Dow gained 160 points today. 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
5: Texas Jeff Metcalf, the father of

0: work,
1: much of which they don't want to do. I can't find a job, they say. Mr. Producer, I mean, when you get out of college or high school or something, you got to work to find a job. But there are jobs that you can get. They may not be the jobs you want. They may not pay what you want. But they're jobs you can get if you put your mind to it. As you know, when I started out in radio, it was on Sundays on WABC from 12 to 2 p.m. Nobody back then wanted to do it. And you know how much I got paid? Nothing. I wanted to learn how to do it. 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
3: Tonight, partly cloudy with patchy fog, low 52. Wednesday, partly sunny and seasonably warm, the 5-degree guarantee, 80. Wednesday night, mostly clear, low 61. And for Thursday, chance for thunderstorms, high 83. For your complete first 20 forecast, tune to WENY News. I'm Chief Meteorologist Joe Veras.
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4: News, I'm Dave Packer. Visitors to the Dollywood theme park today, like Ruth Fry, remembering Dolly Parton.
5: We've known her all our life, and we just loved her today. She's a very sweet person, and she's going to be really missed.
4: Parton died today at the age of 80. Over the last year, Parton has said she's been dealing with health issues, but never specified the nature of those health issues. In response to the 50% tariffs that the Trump administration has imposed on Canadian goods coming into the U.S., Canada announcing new retaliatory tariffs today. Polls have closed in South Carolina's special Republican primary runoff for Senate, where Senator Darlene Graham and U.S. Representative Ralph Norman are facing off for the chance to take the late Lindsey Graham spot on the general election ballot. The Justice Department suggested in a court filing Tuesday that the Kennedy Center could face demolition if the president's not allowed to renovate it and add its name to the building. This is ABC News.
6: I'm Mike Gavin in for Gordon Deal. 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

0: mistake. Ketchup, up until really just a little bit ago, came in a glass container, didn't it, Ron? With a label slapped on the front. He said, I want the people to see what's in the jar. I want them to see it. I don't want to hide it. Because he used tomato and a little bit of garlic and a little bit of this, a little bit of that. And it tasted great. And he put it in a bottle that was used for decades. Until, you can't use glass. Pollution. Plastic. It goes in cycles, doesn't it? No plastic. No plastic. No plastic bag. No paper bag. How about a paper bag? Would you like a... Yes, I would. The trees. No plastic. No paper. Bring your own. Now, even though it's loaded with bacteria, you know, bring your own. The bacteria, don't worry about it. So anyway, he reinvented it. Different ingredients, different bottle, different label. The label talked about some of the ingredients in the bottle. Tomato paste, this, that, and the other. He was way ahead of his time, as most entrepreneurs are way ahead of everybody's time. That's how he started. That's how we use ketchup now. Not catsup, ketchup. Ketchup. Which brings me back. I love ketchup. I need ketchup on my French fries. Oh, I've started doing stuff. Yeah, I don't even want to tell you. No, it's not gross, but I start doing stuff with ketchup and a processed food, Mr. Producer. Now, I don't use a lot of it. Every now and then, I'll just kind of touch it with the ketchup. Look, if I'm having a hamburger, the ketchup's on the hamburger. Uh-oh, ready for this one? If I'm having a hot dog, I like the mustard and the ketchup on the hot dog. That's right. I'm not Joey Chestnut. I eat it the way I want to. But if I have the ketchup and it's in the plate and it's dripped off the... I might... Stick a potato chip in there, Mr. Producer. Have you ever done that? Pretty tasty, right? I think so, too. All right, we'll be right back.
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